0: Washington.
1: The Supreme Court has ruled against a broad federal ban on gun ownership by marijuana users. The decision Thursday is the latest in a line of firearm cases from the court that has expanded Second Amendment rights. On Wall Street, the Dow up by 72 points, the NASDAQ rose 496, with the S&P 500 index up by 80 points. This is SRN News. New Zealand rethinks transgenderism, correspondent Michael Harrington reports.
2: Conservative parties have introduced legislation that would clearly define man and woman for legal purposes. The bill passed its first vote in May and is now up for public comment until the end of this month. Its introduction comes at a time when countries around the globe are retrenching on transgenderism as public outcry grows over men's and women's bathrooms and locker rooms and boys on girls' sports teams. Michael Harrington reporting.
1: A judge has ruled that men in Idaho will not face criminal charges for using women's restrooms. The decision from U.S. District Judge Amanda Brailsford puts on hold enforcement of key components of a law set to take effect July 1st. The legislation goes further than statutes in other states in that it bars men in women's restrooms in both public and privately owned places. Idaho Attorney General Raul Labrador is appealing. SRN News. The Trump administration is buying back more offshore wind leases. We hear more on that story from national correspondent Ben Thomas reporting from Washington.
3: It's not going to be wind.
4: President Trump's made his disdain for wind energy plain, and his administration's now spent nearly $2.6 billion in an effort to discourage its expansion in favor of fossil fuels. The latest came Wednesday when it bought back leases for four more offshore wind projects. Chicago-based Invenergy agreed to end them in exchange for reimbursements of fees totaling $765 million. It had already canceled the largest of the four off New Jersey's coast in November. The others are off the coasts of Maine and California. The company plans to invest the money in natural gas and geothermal ventures. I'm Ben Thomas.
1: More details at srnnews.com. From Washington, I'm Keith Peters.
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14: Tonight, expect a thunderstorm moving through the area.

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0: On Salem News Channel, principled voices are shaping today's conversation. 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
3: With SRN News, I'm Keith Peters in Washington. The U.S. and Iran signed an initial deal to end the war, ease sanctions, and open the strait as nuclear talks continue.
4: Both the U.S. and Iranian presidents have signed an initial agreement to end the war between the United States and Iran. The White House had planned a signing ceremony on Friday in Switzerland, but its fate is now uncertain with conflicting information from the U.S., Iran, and Pakistan. President Donald Trump signed a physical copy of the agreement on Wednesday at Versailles. While Iranian state TV aired photos on Thursday of President Masoud Pezeshkian signing the deal in Tehran. I'm Karen Shamas.
3: There's a new poll about health care affordability.
5: New data from the West Health Gallup Affordability Index shows that only half of U.S. adults could afford their health care and had access to quality care last year. Concerns about affording health care in the year ahead were also at a record high since tracking began in 2021. The survey conducted from October to December 2025 shows that inflation and rising health care costs were straining Americans even before health care cuts took effect this year. Many are worried they won't be able to pay for care. The findings show a decline in health care affordability across various demographics, including among younger adults, older adults, and women. Haya Pinjwani, Washington.
3: The Supreme Court has ruled against a broad federal ban on gun ownership by marijuana users. The decision Thursday is the latest in a line of firearm cases from the court that has expanded Second Amendment rights. On Wall Street, the Dow up by 72 points. The Nasdaq rose 496, with the S&P 500 index up by 80 points. This is SRN News.
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19: I'd expect a thunderstorm moving through the area this evening. Otherwise, the night will be partly cloudy with very warm and humid conditions. The low will be 81 degrees. Tomorrow will bring humid weather with a mix of clouds and some breaks of sun. In the afternoon, there is a chance of a thunderstorm. The high will reach 93 degrees. Tomorrow night, anticipate cloudy and humid conditions with a chance of a shower in spots. The low will be 79 degrees. That's your AccuWeather forecast. I'm meteorologist Jason Caterina for AM 860. The Answer.
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21: Morning, glory, and evening, grace, America. Good Thursday to you. I'm Hugh Hewitt. I have been listening most of the morning because it's been raining.

0: With SRN News, I'm Keith Peters in Washington. The White House says Vice President J.D. Vance isn't leaving Thursday for Switzerland to lead a new round of talks with Iran about its nuclear program, citing difficult logistics for negotiations meant to add details to an agreement signed by President Trump a day ago. The U.S. had said earlier it had lifted its blockade of Iran and oil tankers began freely moving through the Strait of Hormuz. Ukraine has hit a major Moscow oil refinery for the second time in a week, disrupting hundreds of flights at the capital's airports. Russian officials said Thursday that this is one of Ukraine's biggest drone attacks since Russia's invasion over 4 years ago. On Wall Street, the Dow up by 72 points, the S&P advanced 80. More details at SRN.
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8: Tonight, expect a thunderstorm moving through the area this evening. Otherwise, it will be partly cloudy, very warm and humid with a low of 81. Tomorrow will bring humid conditions with a mix of clouds and sun, along with a chance of a thunderstorm in the afternoon. Look for a high of 93. Tomorrow night, anticipate cloudy and humid weather with a chance of a shower in spots and a low of 79. That's your AccuWeather forecast.
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10: Welcome back, America. I'm Hugh Hewitt. I want to go back to Vice President Vance, who is busy trying to sell the MOU as not a disaster and potentially a breakthrough. I don't think you can sell it as a breakthrough, but it's not a disaster. I think it's a punt. And we won't know until they either leave the table and declare it, like they did once before. Remember, Witkoff and Kushner came back once before and they said, nah, there's nothing here to be gained. And the war began. And if they come back after, it's not going to be 2 months. It's a 60-day with the opportunity to jointly extend. It's a letter of intent in real estate terms. They're a dime a dozen, mutual option to continue. It's just kind of a circling around each other to decide whether or not you can do a deal. If they bring back a bad deal, a really bad deal, because this is not a deal. This is a bunch of words. And in the words is that permission for Iran to sell oil that will not be stopped by our blockade, and for ships to enter Iranian ports through our blockade, and for everyone else using the Strait of Hormuz to use it unmolested. And Vice President mentioned already, we had a number of ships go through last night and the last two nights unmolested. Here is cut number five of the Vice President in the White House press room today.
5: Well, number one, they would have to get a lot of money in order to rebuild a nuclear program. You're talking about billions and billions of nuclear infrastructure that the United States destroyed. In order for them to rebuild that program, they would have to get a lot of money. And we have them in an economic chokehold right now that we're not going to release until they fundamentally change their behavior. What would that look like? That would mean a real inspections regime. That would mean a real enforcement regime. As the MOU contemplates, that would mean the destruction of their enriched stockpile. All of these things are the sorts of steps you're going to take if you're serious about ending your nuclear weapons program. And that, again, is why I go back to this fundamental trade that's built into the deal. They need money to do anything. Their economy is in absolute dire straits. But in order for them to get any integration into the world economy, they're going to have to show us and verify for us that they are changing their behavior. And that's why the deal is set up in the way that it is.
10: There is a low trust situation among people who followed Iran for 47 years. I don't believe a thing they say, a promise they make, a treaty they sign. It's all nonsense. They're liars. They're fanatics. They're allowed to lie in their weird theology, Khomeinist theology. So I don't believe a word that they say. What do? They can open up Pickaxe Mountain to the IAEA, perhaps with American observers. I don't know if it's safe for American observers to go to Iran. They can open up for IAEA inspection of the other three facilities, and they can show us, and they can agree to a ballistic missile treaty. And they can open up the internet for their people and not shoot 40,000 of them. But there are a lot of milestones that were not in the MOA that I would expect to be in any final agreement, or it's not a good agreement. Here is cut number six.
5: Well, first of all, we believe international waterways should be free of tolls, and that's been our position. That's what you see, of course, in the 60 days of the MOU. And when you say it leaves it open, it doesn't really leave it open, except in the sense that, of course, the final negotiation is going to set the terms of what comes afterwards, right? You said, I think that it's the Omanis and the Iranians, but it's actually the MOU contemplates that the Omanis, the Iranians, and the Gulf Coast Coalition together will figure out a proper security framework for the Straits in the future. And what I mean by that is that we don't ever want this to happen again. But that's not about tolling. That's about ensuring that the Straits are never used as a choke point for the global economy ever again. It's frankly not what the Iranians want. It's not what the Omanis want. It's not what the GCC wants either. So what we're going to do, of course, working with our allies in the region, is to ensure that that is reflected in the final deal. And if that's not reflected in the final deal, there's not going to be a final deal. And that is, I keep coming back to this fundamental structural point of this negotiation, which is that we have all the cards. If the Iranians want the benefits of the bargain, they have to give us the things that are necessary to get those benefits.
10: I think he's right. I wish he would be more blunt, which is the MOU is nothing. It's a piece of paper. They can sell oil. Other ships can transit the Strait. We'll talk to you in 60 days about progress in negotiations. I'm not an optimist. I don't know if he'd say he's not an optimist. I'm not an optimist because they're liars, cheaters, and thieves. And they're killers. They killed 40,000 of their own people. They've killed thousands of Americans. No, I don't believe in them. I do believe in Relief Factor. It's time for me to take it before Eliana Johnson comes. And Relief Factor didn't do anything today because it's pouring cats and dogs. And so I just sat around listening to podcasts about the MOU and reading everything I could about the MOU. But still, I take my Relief Factor. If you're watching on the Salem News Channel, it's right now, highlight of your day. What I said was it's the highlight of your day is when Hugh takes his Relief Factor. I used to take it when I had the morning shift from 6 to 9 East Coast time with lukewarm coffee. Now I take it with Trader Joe's water. 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Stay tuned. Eliana Johnson is next.

0: America. I'm Hugh Hewitt. That's Monty Python. And I'm playing that as the intro to my commentary on the couch therapy session for the members of the Commentary Podcast, which is my favorite podcast, hosted by John Podhoretz, Abe Greenwald, Seth Mandel, Eliana Y. Johnson is my guest right now, Christine Rosen, along with regular guest appearances by Matt Continetti, Eli Lake, and Jonathan Schanzer. So these eight people are smart, they know what they're doing, but they are close to a stroke after the MOU came out. And I just want to calm us down, Eliana. First of all, I detect that you are at least equal to the chillest person on the podcast. Am I right about that?
1: I think you're probably right about that, Hugh, which is not that chill. But I have to say, I'm genuinely torn about this MOU, which I think is a deal. I'm viewing it as a deal about Hormuz and not a nuclear deal. I'm with you. I don't think there will be a nuclear deal. But there are two things about it in particular that trouble me. The first is the linkage of Lebanon and the requirement that Israel, which is not a signatory to this deal, cease responding to Hezbollah terrorist attacks in Lebanon. And what I read is essentially, you know, giving an American stamp of approval to an Iranian proxy there. That troubles me. And the second is, you know, the fine print of the deal, which was added late, as I read in the Institute for the Study of War summary of what happened here, is that Iran will merely not toll the strait for 60 days. So I assume that we will have Iran tolling the strait over the long term. That also troubles me. But what I don't want to lose sight of, and here we can go back to your opening song, is that there were enormous military achievements accomplished in this war. And that is the bright side of life. All of this is coming on the heels of really historic military accomplishments and setbacks to the nuclear program.
0: So big question. Are we, the United States, and is the world better off than it was when Donald Trump took the oath of office a second time?
1: I think unquestionably the world is better off than when Trump took the oath of office. He remains the only American president to have the fortitude to use military force against the Iranian regime, first in Operation Roaring Lion and then in Operation Epic Fury. And I think undoubtedly Trump won on the battlefield. And I worry he may have lost at the negotiating table here. I think in this MOU, the Iranians got more than the Americans did. As you recall, they were supposed to open the strait on April 8th. That never happened. And now we're giving them, you know, we're essentially paying them, you know, not out of taxpayer dollars, but they're getting their oil revenues back in order to open the strait, and they will toll it.
0: I regret deeply that we did not finish the target list back when the 40 days were over. Admiral Cooper said there were two more weeks. I regret we didn't finish it and stop. But we are where we are. And we're a lot better off with their nuclear processes, not just their enriched uranium buried. That happened last year. But their entire production process has been shattered, as has the missile and the drone production. They can't rebuild that for decades, Eliana. Even if they do the full industrial might of the Iranian, there isn't a lot of industrial might. Do you think they can rebuild that in any time in the next decade?
1: Well, I hope you're right, Hugh. My concern is that the oil revenues will immediately bring them $5 billion a month. Who knows how much they'll get from the tolls they'll impose on the strait, not to mention, you know, the assault on the norms, the ceding to them essentially of the control of an international waterway after 60 days. I think that's really harmful. And I worry that the money that they get will immediately go to rebuilding their military and industrial base, either to digging out the nuclear material that was buried in the rubble or to building new nuclear facilities. And frankly, I just don't know enough to know how long that will take him. To funneling that money, Hugh, to their proxies, where apparently the Iranians have already told Hezbollah that they will be getting some of this money. That also comes from Institute for the Study of War, whose summary of all of these events I found incredibly informative.
0: Yeah, there's a third red line I'm worried about, which is I don't know if they can use the destroyed highly enriched uranium for a dirty bomb. I have to talk to David Albright or someone about that. But let's start with red lines, that if a final deal has them, it will be a disaster for the world. Number one, you've just touched on. The Strait cannot be subject to Iranian control. Period. End of story. I think rather than decrying the MOU, critics of the MOU ought to be saying, this isn't very good, but my God, don't bring us back a deal that says they have any authority over the Strait. And number two, and you've already mentioned it, that we can't negotiate for Israel. That's not up to us. That we're not allowed to tell them that they can't go into Lebanon. I don't know who agreed to that, but they should be fired.
1: But haven't we already done that, Hugh? I mean, that's what's in this MOU. The president seems to have adopted the Iranians' framework in bringing Lebanon into this. And my concern is that the ink on the paper of the MOU says that Iran is to open the strait without tolls for 60 days. And so my concern is that even if negotiations drag out, which I don't think there will ever be a nuclear deal, even if Trump says the people are rational and they may want hotels and resorts in Tehran, you know, the bringing the Gaza Riviera to Tehran, that they will impose tolls in these. They will negotiate with the Omanis to impose tolls 60 days from the day that the ink dried. So
0: I read it differently.
1: Those should be red lines, but.
0: I read it that for the 60 days of negotiation, there will be no tolls or no interference with the strait. Doesn't say anything about day 61. And I think our negotiation team has to say, no, no tolls, not now, not ever, never. And you have to agree that the Strait of Hormuz is an international waterway. That is one of my red lines. What do you want the final agreement to say about Israel and Lebanon? We have a minute to the break, Eliana, and then you're coming back.
1: Oh, sure. Well, Hugh, I don't think there will be a final agreement at all. I think this is the final agreement, which is why I'm raising the concerns I have with this agreement, assuming this is where we're going to end up for the foreseeable future. I think at the very least, the president will allow negotiations on a nuclear deal to drag on through the elections.
0: Yes.
1: Because I do think it was the political pressure of rising gas prices that he felt were more important than proceeding with this war.
0: Eliana is going to stay with me for the next segment as well as the segment thereafter at the beginning of the next hour. Then Seth Mandela's commentary on the couch continues on The Hugh Hewitt Show. We bring some deep breaths to my very favorite podcasters out there, so we don't want them to stroke out on us. Stay tuned, America. I'll be right back.
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0: Welcome back, America. I'm Hugh Hewitt. Eliana Johnson is being very generous with her time today, editor-in-chief of the Washington Free Beacon, a must-read, a must-stop every day. Eliana, when we were going to break, we were talking about the elections. Do you think it's legitimate? I do, because I think the Democrats are a danger to national security, for the president to worry about gas prices at the perhaps expense of the current conflict with Iran to get through the elections.
1: Sure, I think it's a legitimate concern, and I think perhaps a failure of foresight on the part of the administration not to see the potential for the Strait of Hormuz to close. And look, Hugh, it's absolutely legitimate. Look, presidents have, they don't have the luxury of being able to focus on one thing. They have to focus on domestic politics, foreign policy, all things at once. It's an extraordinarily difficult job. I simply would have preferred a military solution to breaking the Iranian hold on the Strait of Hormuz as opposed to making a deal. But I can see the argument for doing both. I do think there are reasonable people on both sides of this. I will say, Hugh, I think one of the things that has rankled my colleagues on the commentary podcast in particular are that while there are reasonable arguments on both sides of this, we are seeing some bad faith arguments out of the administration.
0: Oh, the attack on John,
1: the vice president.
0: The attack on John Podgorts may be the most ill-considered comments the vice president has made. It really was.
1: I mean, I just think saying that your opponents, your ideological opponents, or people who support a different outcome for this, you know, want 100,000 troops on the ground, don't care if Iranians die, and support high gas prices, it's just like silliness. Particularly when you preface it by saying, look, I want to give folks the benefit of the doubt. It's just silly. And I think that that rankles. But sure,
0: well,
1: of course, I can understand
0: it
1: why
0: does
1: the president
0: rankle.
1: Would want to.
0: Do you think it goes to the fact that John Podgorts, John is a little bit younger than I am, but we've spent all 47 years watching this regime. I learned about this regime on a couch in San Clemente with Richard Nixon and Ray Price watching the revolution. I know this regime like John knows it, like some very few people like Eli Lake and Mark Dubowitz know it. Do you think that John and I and other people are perhaps more invested in the defeat of the regime than the vice president is because he's late to the game a minute?
1: I don't really think so, Hugh. I think there's a genuine difference in worldview because, you know, I'm 41 years old and I share your worldview and that of really that of John and our colleague Matt Continetti and many people, and we're of all different ages. And you know, I'm about the age of I may be the exact same age as the vice president. And there are reasonable people on both sides, and generally we try to be charitable to each other.
0: That's what I wish he had done on the Megyn Kelly
1: But I do
0: podcast.
1: Think, Hugh, since I think the vice president is so smart, I think he fully understands the nature of the Iranian regime and just doesn't want any involvement in the region.
0: We're going to talk about this more. Eliana has agreed to stay for the first segment next hour as commentary on the couch extends a little bit longer because we do have to talk about Secretary Rubio. And if you'll go check my X account, my most recent post. Stay tuned.
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13: With SRN News, I'm Keith Peters in Washington. Vice President J.D. Vance spoke for the administration this afternoon, praising the deal reached with Iran. Vance says the memorandum of understanding with Iran is already having an impact on their military action.
14: On the military side, the Iranians for the second night in a row did not shoot at any ships in the Strait of Hormuz. So far, they are honoring their end of the commitment. And on the blockade, CENTCOM has allowed north of a dozen ships to go through our naval blockade, and so we're also honoring our end of the early part of the agreement.
13: And he says the friendly nations in the Gulf region have responded well to the deal.
14: The Gulf Coast Coalition loves this deal because they think that it makes Iran weaker. They hated the Obama deal because they thought that it made Iran stronger. They know more about this, and they have more to lose than anybody, including the United States of America, so I trust their judgment.
13: A Trump administration envoy told U.S. lawmakers in a private briefing that Iran will invite the U.N.'s nuclear watchdog agency to inspect its nuclear sites. Former presidents and first ladies attended the opening of the Obama Library in Chicago's Jackson Park on Thursday, along with lots of musical entertainers.
15: It was a who's who at the opening of the Obama Library. Former President Barack Obama, wife Michelle, and their two daughters were there. Sitting behind them, former President Bill Clinton and wife Hillary, George W. Bush in attendance, along with wife Laura, and former President Biden and wife Jill sitting on the podium behind the bulletproof glass. Singers included Stevie Wonder, John Legend, Bruce Springsteen, and U2's Bono.
13: Correspondent Laura Winters reporting. On Wall Street, the Dow up by 72 points, the NASDAQ rose 496, the S&P 500 added 80. This is SRN News.
11: 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Thank you for being that steady force. 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
17: 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I'm Jonathan McKee with Plugged In by Focus on the Family.
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24: Tonight, expect a thunderstorm to move through the area. Otherwise, skies will be partly cloudy and it will remain very warm and humid with a low of 81. Tomorrow, anticipate humid conditions with a mix of clouds and breaks of sun, along with the possibility of a thunderstorm in the afternoon. High temperatures will reach 93. Tomorrow night will be cloudy and humid with a chance of showers and spots, with temperatures dropping to a low of 79. That's your AccuWeather forecast. I'm meteorologist Jason Caterina for AM 860, The Answer.
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0: Morning glory and evening grace, America. I'm Hugh Hewitt. Welcome to hour two of the program. Coming up after this segment, Seth Mandel joins me from Commentary Magazine. Continuing on from hour number one, I'm joined by Eliana Y. Johnson. She's editor-in-chief of the Free Beacon. She's also a participant in the Commentary podcast. And I put in Commentary on the couch because they are really spun up over there, over the MOU. And by spun up, I mean I don't like it either, but I'm just counting on it as a marker that doesn't mean anything. Like a letter of intent between real estate negotiators, you can have 100 of them. They don't really bind you until you put earnest money on the table. So, Eliana, what I wanted to ask you, I posted earlier today over at my X account the meme of Marco Rubio on the couch, but I dress him up in a coal miner suit holding a canary, because I think if the final agreement is as bad as you guys think at Commentary, he'll quit. He'll actually resign. Do you?
1: Well, I don't think we're going to get a final agreement. So, sure, I suppose if we got a final nuclear agreement that was really terrible, I suppose I would agree with you. But Hugh, I give that very, very slim odds. Do you actually

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1: I'm gonna praise.
0: World I'll off. Praise K-Love on.
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5: Nuclear deal is for reasons because I don't actually believe that the nature of this regime has changed. They have not for years. They have not ever wanted to give up their desire to make a nuclear weapon. They remain Islamist fundamentalists, and their goals are survival and a nuclear bomb. And yeah, so I don't think we're going to see a deal in which they agree to give up a nuclear weapon.
6: Yeah, General Jack Keane put it very succinctly. Their goals are survive, recover, rebuild, and rearm. And I think he's right. I don't think they're as competent as the 50 people that got blown up. And I think there's going to be all sorts of intrigue within the remainder of the leadership, Vahidi and everybody else, over who was passed over in the past. It's a totalitarian society that's as corrupt can be. I listened to Aviv Redigura on this, and it continually pounds home. They are just as corrupt can be. So it could go the way of Enver Hoxha. It could go the way of Nicholas Ceausescu. It could topple Eliana. Yeah, but I don't see us doing a bad deal. I really don't. I mean, are you optimistic about where I am and you are? Because I'm very optimistic about that.
5: Well, I'm optimistic there will be no deal, because I don't think there's a willing partner on the other side of the negotiating table to do a nuclear deal. And it's interesting. Haviv, I listened to the same thing, made the point that just because they're corrupt doesn't mean they're not Islamist fundamentalists. They're both. And they are, you know, they will continue to seek the destruction of the little state in Israel and the great state in America, even as they steal money and steal humanitarian supplies and funnel money to their proxies and work to rearm, which is what they will do immediately.
6: I agree. Now, what revelation did you have from the actual combat about the American military and our allies? What are your takeaways from that? Because I have some over at Fox News today, but I don't know that you've read that or that you have my same opinions, but I have some big takeaways.
5: Well, it's obvious we're in the midst of a revolution in war that is moving to low-cost drone warfare, and we have yet to adapt. We were using high-cost weapons in this conflict that we ran down quickly, and we need to move quickly. Congress needs to approve the president's military request for a $1.5 billion military budget, and we need to be moving quickly towards producing these much lower-cost, cheaper methods. But in this new method of war, weaker parties, you know, Iran is weaker than the U.S., can fight just as Ukraine has fought against Russia. And we need to adapt to that reality.
6: That's exactly my takeaway. It's $1.5 trillion. I know Eliana knows that, but she mispronounced it. It's $1 trillion. And we need reconciliation to get it passed in a hurry, because we have to surge production of interceptors. That's the key. That was our Achilles heel. They could blow up the desal plants. They could blow up the oil feeds. Our Saudi Arabia was a schizophrenic. UAE finally started bombing Iran, and I think they're a little Sparta. They're back in the game. Oman doesn't know what to do. Qatar's got no defenses except an American airbase, and they're completely hostage to the fanatics across the Strait of Hormuz. So we have to surge defensive capabilities to region, don't you think?
5: 100%, and the interceptors are key to our defense. But we also need to start producing drones, Hugh, so that we can go on. We need offensive weapons, too, to prepare for any potential future fight. But we did perform masterfully in this, and I don't think China or Russia watching us pummel Iran would be happy seeing that. I think they'd be nervous coming away from this, but we've got to recover quickly, and that requires a reconciliation package that includes an enormous sum of money to rebuild our defense industrial capacity, something that's been run down for the past 20 years. So we've got to do that quickly, and we should hear a lot more talk about it on

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10: Welcome back, America. I'm Hugh Hewitt. If you tuned in a little bit late, you've missed some of the J.D. Vance quotes from when he conducted the White House press briefing today. I want to make sure that we get most of the vice president's comments in. This is cut number 7, talking about the reasons why the deal will stop Iran from supporting Hezbollah.
11: Well, we don't want a scale of any attack. Any attack, whatever its scale, is unacceptable under this agreement. Now, you asked the question saying that oil money was flowing to Hezbollah before the MOU was signed, and it's one of the reasons why we are actually engaged in this process, is to ensure that no money is flowing to Hezbollah. So it's interesting where people will say that the MOU is bad because the MOU produces consequences that were actually happening well before the MOU was signed. That's not a reflection on the MOU. That's a reflection of why we need the MOU to ensure that we have the regional peace and stability that we need. Now, what I would say to, you know, some of the critics of the deal that I've heard that will say, well, Iran's going to get all this benefit. I'll repeat what I've said, and I'm probably going to have to repeat it a number of times, is what is the benefit that the Iranians get that they didn't have before? And the answer is nothing. They don't get anything unless they change their behavior. If they change their behavior, that is a thing to celebrate. That's going to transform the Middle East for a generation. If they don't change their behavior, they don't get the benefit of the bargain. And I think, I got to be honest, I think fundamentally this idea that, and it's a misrepresentation of the MOU, this idea that the Iranians get all these benefits before the deal is actually consummated, the idea that they get benefits before they change their behavior, is fundamentally a talking point that is issued by people who want the conflict to continue indefinitely, despite the fact that that's not good for the American people and it's not good for the region.
10: All right, then he went on to explain the difference between Barack Obama's JCPOA and Donald Trump and J.D. Vance's MOU cut number 8.
11: And the difference between the two agreements. So first of all, the two big differences are not even in the substance of the deal itself, but something I said earlier are, number one, the Gulf Coast Coalition loves this deal because they think that it makes Iran weaker. They hated the Obama deal because they thought that it made Iran stronger. They know more about this, and they have more to lose than anybody, including the United States of America, so I trust their judgment. The second thing is where the deal came from. You have to remember, in 2015, Iran had built a sophisticated nuclear weapons program with a nuclear weapons stockpile. So the perspective that we came at as the United States was, you already have a really nice nuclear program. We're going to bribe you with American money in order to stop it. Our perspective and where we're coming at it is, we already destroyed your nuclear program. And so if you promise and show verifiable pathways to not rebuild it, then we're willing to give you some sanctions relief and things like that. So it's a fundamentally different perspective. Now, there are all these substantive differences as well. The Obama nuclear deal allowed enrichment. Ours will not. The Obama deal allowed the accumulation of stockpiled weapons-grade material. Ours is actually leading to the destruction of that stockpile of enriched material. So there are many differences. The Obama deal gave them over $1 billion of American money. This deal gives them $0 of American money. So a lot of substantive differences, but I think the most important differences are where we're coming at it from a position of strength and the fact that our Gulf Coast partners love this deal.
10: I also think the biggest difference is that we've destroyed any possibility of them rebuilding their missile program in real time, any possibility of them restarting the centrifuges. It's just so different. The JCPOA gave them the map, a fast car, and billions of dollars. Donald Trump blew up the car, burned up the map, and hasn't given him any money yet. We'll follow that. Now let's see what he had to say about the enriched uranium. They come in two kinds, low-enriched uranium, LEU, and highly enriched uranium, HEU. I want it all. Here's what the vice president said, cut number 9.
11: Well, first of all, they've made very concrete nuclear commitments. They have committed to the destruction of the highly enriched stockpile that they have in their possession. But number two, all we've done is lift the blockade in the Straits of Hormuz. We basically returned it to where it was before the conflict. The blockade is off. We put that in after the conflict started. The straits are now open. That's not a new benefit to the Iranians. They were selling oil for many, many years, well before we ever put the blockade. We opposed that blockade. They stopped selling oil. And now we've lifted the blockade in order to promote the free flow of energy across the world.
10: I think he might have added, it would have been useful if he had added, and our ships are staying there, and we can put the blockade in after 60 days, after 90 days, after 150 days, because I think we will, because I think they cheat, because they always cheat. One more cut from the vice president today to close it out, cut number 10.
11: I would say to anybody, any of the critics, is number one, have a little bit of faith in the president of the United States. The idea that he is going to strike a deal that's been bad for the American people, it's preposterous. He is the person who has had the courage to fundamentally transform our relationship with Iran and with a lot of other countries over the last year and a half. He believes in this deal. He is going to see it to completion. And if the Iranians don't comply, we still have every single tool and point of leverage that we have today. That'd be message number one, is have a little faith in the president's ability, given that he's got us this far, to take us the final step. The second thing that I would say is so many of what I've read or heard that people believe about this deal is just fundamentally untrue. It is a memorandum of understanding. It is fundamentally a principle that, yes, the Straits of Hormuz are going to be open immediately, and they already are. Yes, they're going to give up their highly enriched material, but they've got to actually do it. It's about conduct. It's about rewarding good conduct and punishing bad conduct, which in some ways is what we've been doing for the last 3 months vis-a-vis that country anyway. So many of the criticisms, I saw Lindsey Graham came out with a positive statement after expressing some concerns. I think that when people get to understand not just the agreement, but our negotiating posture as a country, they will realize this is an excellent thing for the American people. But that's part of our job. We've got to tell the story about what this means for Americans, how it's going to make all of us safer and more prosperous. That's why I'm here talking to everybody. And we're going to keep on telling that story in the days and weeks to come.
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10: Welcome back, America. Coming up, I'm going to talk with Congressman Chuck Fleischmann. He is the chairman of the Nuclear Caucus in the House of Representatives, both about what he thinks happened to Iran's nuclear program, what we have to do at home about nuclear power and nuclear future. We'll talk with him at length. He is the man from the Tennessee Valley Authority. So I'm looking forward to talking to Chuck Fleischmann, and Charles C.W. Cook is coming along, as well as my nemesis, Larry O'Connor, old friend and part of the Salem News Channel lineup every morning, 6 to 9 in my old slot. And I love Larry, and he's coming along to tell us about LarryCruz.com. So don't miss any of that. Also, I remind you, don't miss AndrewandTodd.com. Interest rates went up again today, a little bit, not much, a little bit. And I think they're going to go up a little bit over the next month because there's some discussion within the Fed that's leaking out that they think they need to raise interest rates to battle inflation a little bit more. Be like Jerome Powell ruling from the sidelines and stopping Kevin Warsh, the new Trump appointee, from instituting rate cuts. I don't know on the inside, but I do know that don't sit around waiting to refi or buy your home. Call AndrewandTodd.com today. 888-888-1172. 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
19: With SRN News, I'm Keith Peters in Washington. There is pushback to President Trump's Iran deal from his supporters and his own party.
20: Some Republican senators and allies of President Trump have harsh reviews for his agreement to end the Iran war. Senate Armed Services Committee Chair Roger Wicker says the president pursued peace through strength and hopes the intermediaries working on this deal are not undermining that objective. Louisiana Republican John Kennedy says Iran has 60 days to prove itself.
21: I trust the Iranian government like I trust gas station sushi.
20: Conservative radio host Mark Levin suggests slow walking Iran, get through the midterms, then knock them out. On social media, President Trump called his critics fools. Ed Donahue, Washington.
19: Vice President J.D. Vance says things are about to get a lot better for Americans who drive as gas and oil prices are coming down now that a deal's been signed with Iran. Correspondent Laura Winters reports.
11: I think the president's peace plan is already bearing real fruits for the American people.
22: Vice President J.D. Vance at the podium in the White House briefing room telling reporters Americans who drive are going to be paying less at the pump now that the president signed the Memorandum of Understanding with Iran.
11: 12.5 million barrels of oil went through the Strait of Hormuz. That is a high since the beginning of the conflict. Oil prices are down nearly at their level from the pre-war conflict. Gas prices dropped below $4 a gallon for the first time since the conflict.
22: Laura Winters reporting.
19: The Supreme Court has ruled that against a broad federal ban on gun ownership by marijuana users, the justices decided unanimously in favor of a Texas man. On Wall Street, the Dow by 72 points, the NASDAQ rose 496, the S&P advanced 80. This is SRN News.
13: Harry Elder says the evidence speaks for itself.
23: Jasmine Crockett says if you reverse the race of the parties involved, the outcome would have been different. If Metcalf had been black and Carmelo Anthony white, different verdict. No evidence of that whatsoever. Neither the defense nor the prosecution said race had anything to do with the encounter. The defense argued self-defense. So why then are we talking about it?
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24: 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In My Brother the Minotaur, now streaming on Netflix, a boy named Charlie helps his adopted brother Lorcan fit in. 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
24: 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I'm Jonathan McKee with Plugged In by Focus on the Family.
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4: Now, I'd expect a thunderstorm moving through the area this evening. Otherwise, it will be partly cloudy, very warm and humid with a low of 81. Tomorrow will bring humid conditions with a mix of clouds and sun, along with a chance of a thunderstorm in the afternoon. Look for a high of 93. Tomorrow night, anticipate cloudy and humid weather with a chance of a shower in spots and a low of 79. That's your AccuWeather forecast. I'm meteorologist Jason Katarina for AM 860, The Answer.
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10: Morning glory and evening grace, America. Welcome to hour three of the Hugh Hewitt Show. As you've known over the years, 26 years I've been doing this program, whenever I had a question on anything nuclear, I'd call my college roommate and closest friend, Dan Poneman. And Dan would educate me on what I needed to know. And now Dan's taken to telling me, call Congressman Fleischman from Tennessee 3rd. He knows more about nuclear than anybody else in the Congress. So he's here because I got questions on nukes. Congressman, welcome back. Let's start by telling people where Tennessee 3 is. What do you represent? Which part of the state?
5: East Tennessee, the Great Oak Ridge Reservation, the birthplace of the Manhattan Project, in the number one nuclear state in the country, the Oak Ridge National Lab, the Y-12 National Security Complex, the site of the most successful legacy cleanup and environment in the country. So all things East Tennessee. I live in Chattanooga. I represent Oak Ridge, but Oak Ridge is right next to the great city, my beloved city of Knoxville. I do not represent Knoxville, but I went there at the ripe old age of 20 when I began law school and came to the South. And by the way, thank you for your kind words about Dan Poneman. Dan is a former Deputy Secretary of Energy. He did an outstanding job. He is still a dear, dear friend. So you choose your friends very, very wisely and well.
10: Well, my friends are two Democrats, Dan Poneman and Mark Guerin. Mark was Bill Clinton's Deputy Chief of Staff and Peace Corps Director. Dan's worked for every Democrat. They're just wrong, but they're wonderful people. That's what I tell them. And Dan isn't wrong on nukes.
5: He's not wrong on nukes. And when you sit with Dan and spend some time with him, you're right. The Dems are wrong, but he's not a crazy Dem. He's the old-timey Dem, still wrong, but not

0: With SRN News, I'm Jason Walker. Well, for Vice President J.D. Vance, a bit of a delay on his trip to Switzerland to lead the nuclear talks with Iran. Now, the postponement follows reports that Iran is delaying its delegation because of Israel's military actions in Lebanon. Supreme Court ruling against a broad federal ban on gun ownership by marijuana users. This decision, the latest in a line of firearm cases from a court that has expanded gun rights. A new kind of flu vaccine moving one step closer to the U.S. market. Federal health advisors have recommended approval of a shot made from the same mRNA technology that was key to ending the pandemic a few years ago, Moderna seeking FDA approval. This is SRN News.
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6: Tonight, expect a thunderstorm to move through the area. Otherwise, skies will be partly cloudy and it will remain very warm and humid with a low of 81. Tomorrow, anticipate humid conditions with a mix of clouds and breaks of sun, along with the possibility of a thunderstorm in the afternoon. High temperatures will reach 93. Tomorrow night will be cloudy and humid with a chance of showers and spots, with temperatures dropping to a low of 79. That's your AccuWeather forecast.
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7: Welcome back, America. I'm Hugh Hewitt with just enough time to ask Charles C.W. Cook, who actually, for a non-lawyer, takes the law very seriously. There was another gun rights decision today, Charles, and it is generally viewed as favorable to the people who believe in the Second Amendment quite strongly and want to be left alone in their guns. Have you had a chance to read it yet?
8: I have. I read it this morning.
7: What'd you think?
8: Well, I've been arguing this for years, so I felt somewhat vindicated, especially given that it was 9-0. The application of Bruin, I think, is correct. There are no historical examples of American citizens being consistently deprived of the right to keep and bear arms based on their use of certain substances or their intoxication. There are lots of historical examples of laws that take guns away from people while they are, say, drunk or under the influence. That's not at hand. But a law that says if you are sometimes using unlawful substances, or you're an addict, or you're intoxicated, then you can't ever have a gun, I think is, under Bruin, presumptively unconstitutional. So I applaud it. I also liked Clarence Thomas's concurrence, in which he says the federal government doesn't have the power to pass laws of this sort anyway, because the Commerce Clause doesn't give it. I agree with that. He's probably going to stay on his own, unfortunately, in that view. He's right.
7: I think it's a unique view. So, which brings me to the court, as we approach the last 12 days of their lurch towards the summer break. They've got a half dozen major decisions coming down, including birthright citizenship, which I think will be a 9-0, declaring that we, the president, can't abolish birthright citizenship by executive order. But putting all those decisions aside, do you expect retirements? Because I do. Maybe one, perhaps even two.
8: My view has been that I think it's unlikely that Justice Thomas will retire. I think he's close to being the longest serving justice in American history. It was a fairly grueling process that got him onto the court. But I could see Justice Alito retiring. I'm not saying he will, but I could absolutely see him retiring, yeah.
7: If they take account of the political environment in which they are swimming and they care about the Constitution, does it encourage them to leave?
8: Yeah, yeah. I think this is a really great court. Its intellectual caliber is higher than we've had for a century. It is, for once, applying both statute and constitutional provision faithfully on a consistent basis, and that has to have been the dream of Justices Alito and Thomas, and they should presumably want similar appointments to replace them. So they should take that into account. And it's totally legitimate for them to take it into account. I hear people suggest otherwise. It's not legitimate for justices to take into account their personal political preferences when making decisions.
7: Correct.
8: But it's entirely reasonable for them to say that they want somebody who has their constitutional jurisprudential outlook to replace them. That's natural.
7: And part of their lived experience is Justice Ginsburg staying just a bit too long, and as a result, the court going to 6-3. You're right about it being the most intellectually robust 9 justices that we've had in my lifetime, and I've been teaching con law for 30 years. I am curious, though, if that happens, do you think the fight over a justice will obscure the fight over the MOU during the summer?
8: Oh, yes. I think it's all we'll hear about until it's finished. I think that the left at the moment is so upset about the Supreme Court that even supposed moderates have started talking about court packing, which would be a constitutional crisis. And the chance of them accepting the replacement of a justice in his 70s with a justice in his 40s or 50s without a fight, without much complaining, is slim. So I would expect Iran to disappear completely from the headlines if that happens.
7: I don't know if you know of my greatest student as a law professor. His name is Tim Sandifer from the Goldwater Institute. Do you read Tim?
8: Oh, yeah, yeah.
7: So Tim, he's much smarter than I am. He would correct me from the back row like every day. And so he's really ahead of the game. Tim disagrees with me. I think court packing violates due process. Randy Barnett thinks it violates the necessary and proper clause. And Robbie George thinks it's a catastrophe, but he didn't articulate the reasons why. Do you think it's constitutional to expand the court to 14, given that the 14th Amendment passed in 1868 and the court settled on 9 in 1869?
8: Yeah, I don't see a textual prohibition. I do think that it would lead essentially to the abolition of the Supreme Court as an institution within our system. And with it, the Constitution would become a lot less potent, which would be a disaster. I mean, you only have to go back to the 1930s. And read the full-throated condemnations of FDR's plan from his own party, which had a super majority at the time in both the House and Senate. They said it was the greatest attack possible. But I think it's probably legal. A lot of things legal we shouldn't do, though.
7: But I want you I asked Tim to do the same thing. Muse on it, because if you're going to destroy the rule of law, isn't that actually, by its very nature, unconstitutional? Like Lincoln said, what's the point of having a constitution if you don't defend it to its end? Charles C.W. Cook, always good to see you. Follow Charles on X at Charles C.W. Cook. Listen to him on The Editors and his own podcast, the Charles C.W. Cook Podcast. I'll be right back, America. Stay tuned.
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7: Welcome back, America. I'm Hugh Hewitt. 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Who else is going along except me? 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
17: Mike
7: on this
17: Gallagher.
7: Crew.
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7: I'm very glad you've assumed this job. I really am. However, I want to prepare you for a few things. You're not allowed to go to your room. You have to stay on the top deck between 8 and 8 p.m. Oh. Do you understand that?
17: Oh, yeah. That's going to be a problem with Mrs. O'Connor. Promises have been made. Yeah.
7: You've got to put up a little booth like the Lucy booth and Charlie Brown that says doctor's in.
17: I am more than happy and will be self-medicating. Here's the thing. It's the week after the midterms, Hugh. So we will be celebrating the miraculous, against all odds, Republican retention of majority, which I do think they have a very good chance of doing. We'll be celebrating that, or we'll be drowning our sorrows with the thoughts of Hakeem Jeffries holding that gavel. Either way, it'll be a reason to self-medicate on the Lido deck, and I'll be right there in stocks.
7: LarryCruz.com. Do you realize you're going out in the riskiest week of the year? I learned in 2000. Not to go on vacation after the election because the election might not be over. And that wasn't over till December.
17: Yeah, I know. I know. Tell me about it. Although the critical races, at least for the Senate, are in place. Well, Maine might be a problem.
7: Maine
17: now that
7: will
17: I think
7: not
17: about
7: be
17: it.
7: Done.
17: They take a while to. Maine will still be counting. They'll still be looking for ballots. That's all right. Yeah. That'll be fine. Hey, listen, we've got an event planned every single night. We're going to be doing Q&As and speeches and interactions with all of our posse because we're going to have like a third of the ship so we don't have to look over our shoulder at some crazy leftist from Antifa about to attack us because we express our love for our country. And if we get the results on Maine and Susan Collins' triumphant victory over Nazi tattoo guy, then we'll celebrate that together on the ship as well. It's
7: going
17: to be great.
7: Where is LarryCruz.com going?
17: Well, it is the Gulf of America cruise, but technically it's only, you know, touching base in the Gulf of America. Most of it's going to be in the Caribbean Sea. Ports of call include the Bahamas. And my favorite one is Grand Cayman. Cayman Islands are gorgeous, and they have a sea turtle hatchery there. I'm not kidding. Meredith and I, on our honeymoon, we did a very similar cruise, and we went to that sea turtle hatchery, and it's one of
7: Can
17: our
7: you bring
17: favorite
7: back an egg?
17: Memories. I think that might be frowned upon, but if I can bring back Cuban cigars, I will bring back a sea turtle.
7: Oh, that's very illegal. You have a pipe in your office, do you not?
17: I was not going to bring it on. I was doing that during the break.
7: I saw you on with Mark Halperin. I don't know what you're doing on that show, but I saw you looking professorial, and I thought to myself, what has happened to Larry? You've gone completely Beltway.
17: Well, I'm way. How dare you, sir? I live way outside the Beltway. You know, I know what you're saying. You literally live in the Beltway when you're in D.C.
7: No,
17: how dare you?
7: You went inside the Beltway. You've been absorbed. Your body snatcher
17: No. I live up by Annapolis with real people and the Naval Academy midshipmen that I sponsor in my home, and I am nowhere near the Beltway. Our studio is in the Beltway, though. No, I like to. You know, all the kids these days, the Gen Zers, they get their nicotine hit with their little pouches, you know, like Dwayne. I'm sure Dwayne has the nicotine pouch.
7: Dwayne smokes
17: the pipe.
7: Still.
17: He just smokes. Is he really? That's terrible. You'd think with all he's been through, he wouldn't do that. Yeah. I like the pipe. And I do. I think it brings a touch of class to the morning meeting with Mark Halperin. I've got to be the sage Republican conservative voice, you know, the smart, logical, intellectual voice. And the pipe helps with the you know me, I'm a theater guy. I like my props.
7: Well, I'm the Larry Cruz, I hope. All I have one programming suggestion is that you at Trivia Night with you and Gallagher, and it's Broadway is the category. You versus Gallagher. Ooh. I would really like to see who could win that.
17: That would be fun. He knows a lot of the old shows because, let's face it, Mike's a great guy, but he's older than I am in our business.
7: He's older than I am.
17: He's an institution. Oh, yeah, he's been by a decade.
7: There's actually a statue to him in the Museum Hall of Fame.
17: Here's the thing. Bernie Sanders looks at Mike Gallagher and thinks, wow, that guy is old. That is an old guy. I don't know if he's willing to do it. Yeah.
7: But I would do that trivia thing. When does it leave?
17: I don't think we'll do trivia, but you know what I think we are going to do? Our friend Jennifer Horn from KRLA at 8:70 a.m., she's going to drag us into a karaoke night, and we're probably going to be singing some show tunes on karaoke.
7: Boy, am I glad I am not on that cruise. Actually, let's not drive people away from the Larry Cruz. Let's get people to go on the Larry Cruz. When does it start?
17: You know how people like to rubberneck on the freeway? That's what it's going to be like. It's going to
7: be
17: fun.
7: Where's the port of disembarkation?
17: Fort Lauderdale, beautiful Fort Lauderdale. We'll be going down a couple of days early. Kurt, I love how you say he's my old friend. Kurt Schlichter was my pal way before. I think I introduced Kurt to you, Hugh.
7: I don't.
17: Okay, so don't start with me.
7: No. I introduced you to Andrew Breitbart and Kurt Schlichter before you were in short pants.
17: I do not think that's accurate. Kurt and Rena and Meredith and I are going to be down in Fort Lauderdale a couple of days early and enjoy what a great town Fort Lauderdale is. That's when we disembark there. We go to the Bahamas. We go to Jamaica, man. We got a little Jamaica going on. We're going to go to Grand Cayman. Oh, Cozumel, Mexico. We got a couple of days at sea, and it's going to be fantastic.
7: I am the lone survivor of the Salem News Channel and the Salem Radio Network on this cruise. If anything happens to the ship, I'll be doing 15 hours of programming a day, so I want you to stay safe. All right. If anyone comes up to you in Mexico and says, Senor, would you like to see the interior? No, Larry, don't go.
17: I will not be doing that, trust me. No, that's not going to happen. But thank you for that advice, Kurt.
7: Well, the Fetching Mr. You and I did that. We went ziplining about an hour and a half away from the coast, and we were thinking to ourselves, boy, do we ever get back on this thing? But we did. It was fine. So you'll have fun.
17: Yeah.
7: Hey, very quickly, what'd you make of the MOU? Are you losing your mind about the MOU? Yeah. I'm not.
17: No, I don't quite understand. Listen, I'm very skeptical of the people who are screaming, you're giving 300, but we're not giving a damn penny to it. And as you rightly pointed out, this isn't, they should call this what it is. This is an agreement to open the strait. That's what this is. We have opened the strait. We are going to exponentially knock down our blockade of their ports while the strait is open, and now we can get to business while the economy gets back on its feet. That's what this is.
7: And then after the election, we'll see. Maybe the bombs start to drop again.
17: We'll see.
7: 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Thank you, Larry. Stay tuned, America. 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
7: Welcome back, America. I'm Hugh Hewitt. 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Let me also remind you that you want to go and see the movie over at amazon.com, The Story of Everything. The Story of Everything is now on a limited release on Amazon Prime, a fabulous movie. I saw it in the big theater at the Museum of the Bible with Stephen Myers and Brian Bird and the whole people that put it together. Stunned, 400 people are just amazed. It's a great documentary on intelligent design and the reasons that you really ought to believe there is a designer, and it's we're all here with a purpose, because of a purpose. And it's not apologetics. It's really science and the history of science. You'll love it, The Story of Everything. Finally, I'm in the Relief Factor studio, and I want to remind you, as I did in the first hour when I took it, I take it every day. I've been taking my Relief Factor since, 2014 as of July 10. And July 10 is the 26th anniversary of the show and the 14th anniversary of Relief Factor being a sponsor. 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Thank you, Dwayne. Thank you, Harley. Thank you, Adam. I'll talk to you tomorrow on the Friday edition of the Hugh Hewitt Show.
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6: With SRN News, I'm Jason Walker. The White House says Vice President J.D. Vance delaying his trip to Switzerland to lead a new round of negotiations with Iran over its nuclear program. Correspondent Ken Lorman reports the team led by the Vice President had been ready to lead, but postponing, citing difficult logistics for negotiations.
22: The announcement followed a report by a pan-Arab satellite channel that is politically allied with the Iranian-backed Lebanese terrorist group Hezbollah that Iran was delaying sending its delegation to Switzerland over Israel's ongoing military campaign in Lebanon. Earlier, Vice President Vance defended the deal, saying Iran must comply with U.S. demands if it wants concessions, saying as they dial up their good behavior, we can dial up economic relief. He continued, if they dial down their good behavior, we can turn it off. Ken Lorman reporting.
6: Well, the Vice President speaking for the administration during the afternoon, praising the deal.
23: On the military side, the Iranians for the second night in a row did not shoot at any ships in the Strait of Hormuz. So far, they are honoring their end of the commitment. And on the blockade, CENTCOM has allowed north of a dozen ships to go through our naval blockade, and so we're also honoring our end of the early part of the agreement.
6: And he says the friendly nations in the Gulf region have responded very well to the deal.
23: The Gulf Coast Coalition loves this deal because they think that it makes Iran weaker. They hated the Obama deal because they thought that it made Iran stronger. They know more about this, and they have more to lose than anybody, including the United States of America, so I trust their judgment.
6: New kind of flu vaccine moving a step closer to the market. Federal health advisors have recommended approval of a shot. It is made with the same mRNA technology that was key to ending the pandemic. This is SRN News. A new poll is asking Americans about human life. Here's Michael Harrington with that story.
24: It comes from the Cultural Research Center at Arizona Christian University, and it finds that 57% of the general population believes that humans are created in God's image and likeness, are morally fallen, and need redemption. But only 27% of respondents think that human life is sacred, while an equal amount say that human life has no intrinsic value. Just 44% of people who identify as born-again Christians believe life is sacred. Michael Harrington reported.
6: New research from the Barna Group reveals most pastors are already using artificial intelligence in ministry. Only 13% say they never do. At the same time, the Barna poll finds 71% describe feeling cautious about AI. 40% say they feel conflicted about the technology. SRN News. Finding a summer job proving to be the hardest way of all for many American teens. Here's Rich Thomason.
25: Federal data shows the share of 16 to 19-year-olds with jobs has fallen from roughly half in the late 70s to about 3 in 10 today. Teens across the country say they have submitted dozens of applications for restaurant, retail, and other entry-level jobs, often without getting an interview. Labor experts say fewer entry-level jobs, leaner staffing, and competition from more experienced workers are making it tougher for young people to get a foot in the door. Rich Thomason reporting.
6: And speaking of jobs, Americans applying for jobless aid fell last week. Trump administration continues to bring the nation's economy under control. Applications for unemployment bennies for the week ending June 13th dropped by 4,000 to 226,000. More details, srnnews.com.
26: Harry Elder says the evidence speaks for itself.
27: Jasmine Crockett says if you reverse the race of the parties involved, the outcome would have been different. If Metcalf had been black and Carmelo Anthony white, different verdict. No evidence of that whatsoever. Neither the defense nor the prosecution said race had anything to do with the encounter. The defense argued self-defense. So why, then, are we talking about it?
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1: And all I could think is, I am not pure.
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1: And it felt like a battering ram to my heart. And of course, as you said yesterday, the world is going to tell you that's because the Christians have set up all these rules and guidelines of behavior that are just not attainable. And that's why you feel that way. But that, I took that word to the Lord and I said, Jesus, what is the truth about this word? And what I found is that I was never pure. And Psalm 51:5 says, surely I was sinful at birth, sinful from the moment my mother conceived me.
8: Yeah.
1: And I had to come to a place where I realized that. And then I look in the Word and I see, who is pure? Jesus. Jesus is pure.
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10: Overnight will be partly cloudy, very warm and humid with a low of 82. On Friday, expect humid conditions with a mix of clouds and sun, along with a chance of a thunderstorm in the afternoon, reaching a high of 92. Friday night will be cloudy and humid with a chance of showers and spots and a low of 80. Saturday will start with a morning thunderstorm, then will be mostly cloudy and humid with a high of 92. That's your AccuWeather forecast. I'm meteorologist Jason Caterina for AM 860, The Answer.
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12: My therapist says I have a preoccupation with vengeance. We'll see about that.
13: I really do hope it's somebody we want to see. But you know what? 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Say hello to my little friend.
28: Today, folks, is action packed. And I know because I packed it. I don't know what happened overnight, but all over America, Democrats woke up, checked the news, looked at their fat investment accounts, glanced at the latest Trump approval numbers, and immediately reached for their emotional support animals and a prescription refill for Xanax. And the reason is because America is doing something that Democrats simply cannot tolerate. America is acting like America again. I'm going to find a Democrat willing to come on this show periodically and debate their issues because I think it'll be fun. I want you to see the difference between a logical discussion around stuff and an emotional discussion. And I'm going to show you, and I really invite

disappeared. 1 minute, they're telling us Elon Musk is destroying democracy. And the next minute, it is silence. And by the way, nobody's ever discussed him as an African American. He doesn't have the right skin color, I guess. But let me give you the two reasons why the Democrats are not wanting to discuss the trillionaire. First, Democrat voters noticed that all of the people complaining on their side were millionaires and billionaires. That's who was complaining. Elizabeth Warren, millionaire. AOC, newly minted millionaire. Bernie Sanders, millionaire. Adam Schiff, millionaire. Goldman, millionaire. All these people made all this money. And they're complaining, look at Elon Musk. And you know how every one of those suckers made their money? Off of us. Not one of them owned a company that came in. They didn't even own a company that could sell to Elon Musk. These people did nothing to earn their money except jump into public service. And all they do is complain. Elizabeth Warren, a professor and a lawyer, whatever, for bankruptcy. What has she done? Give me her contribution. Anyway, number two, leftists looked at their portfolios, all of them who went into SpaceX, and said, you know what? We better shut our pie holes. I want you to understand, I wish I could, every leftist who complained about Elon Musk, I wish I could take their Tesla back or their investment in SpaceX and give it to somebody in need. How about that for reparations? So it turns out it's difficult to convince people to hate success when they're cashing checks from it. Who knew? The left, they spend years telling us that capitalism is evil. Opportunity's unfair. Merit is offensive and achievement was somehow a form of oppression. And then Americans looked at their retirement accounts and said, you know what? I think I'll take a little bit more of that oppression. One of my friends I was telling about Elon Musk, and that the Democrats said he was stupid. And my buddy goes, if I could only be so stupid. I crack up. Yeah, the entire anti-Musk movement got put into storage like a Peloton after New Year's. And here's some other things Democrats don't want to discuss. They don't like Independence Day. Did you see this? Like 80% of Democrats go, why would we celebrate America? There's nothing to celebrate. Yeah. You stunned? I know you are, right? You're shocked that the Democrats hate this country. Holy mother of Ilhan Omar. The people who spend 365 days a year explaining, and 366 on leap year, explaining why America is a terrible place. They got mixed feelings about America's birthday. I don't know. I haven't figured it out. We could have predicted such shocking developments. I mean, I don't know how. How would you have done this? Oh, Kevin, are you a soothsayer? He's a witch. Now they'll discover the Democrats really do like Nazis, as long as they're Democrats. But you know what? Something's happening in this country. The mood is changing. The confidence is changing. The energy is changing. And you could see it on the world stage with FIFA, folks. FIFA showed millions of people exactly what America looks like when it's operating at full strength. The infrastructure worked. The crowd showed up. The excitement was real. The world got a reminder of what America is like, really, when we host a party, you don't need to bring a side dish, baby. We got you. And Democrats hate it. Because every successful American moment creates a problem for the political movement built on convincing people that America is failing. What do you do when the reality keeps ruining your narrative? I don't know. Ask Gavin Newsom. I think Gavin Newsom had a rough week. Matter of fact, I imagine Gavin Newsom was up at 3 o'clock in the morning ordering an industrial shredder from QVC. Yeah, the deluxe model, please. You have anything that's capable of handling years of emails and text messages and reports and possible evidence? Did you hear the story about Gavin? Maybe we'll get into it today if we have time.

0: Democrat mayors, folks, around this country developing a very uncomfortable relationship with accountability. We're going to talk about some of them today. Cities that were sold as progressive utopias are suddenly discovering that voters prefer function over fashion. Who knew people wanted safe streets, affordable housing, and police officers who would actually go out and arrest criminals? What? I know, crazy standards. There's that Kevin Jackson going off on a tangent again. And Antifa's finest graduates are learning an important lesson. You gotta love it. We're seeing a lot of great things happening. Short break. We'll be back. Most of you know my story. I grew up poor, lost my mom before I turned 5. My father was in San Quentin prison most of my life. I faced odds that could have broken some people, but I learned how to overcome tragedy because of America. I feel compelled to help create a generation of young people who know how to overcome hardship and who express true love for this country. I also want to strengthen every American who feels forgotten or abandoned. But this is not about me. It's about you, because you're the heart of the show. 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
12: Folks, we got a new America. I don't know if you've noticed it. You probably have. I think you have. You have to have. Especially if you're listening to this program. I just mentioned Antifa. Convictions, right? Cases moving forward. More people getting arrested. This administration is saying, if you're going to protest, you're going to do it peacefully. You're not going to do what you've been doing. Even leftist-controlled cities are finally getting it. Even rogue judges are finding out that robes aren't magical force fields. Turns out, folks, there are consequences. And with fraud, you want to talk about fraud? Every time I think we found the bottom of the fraud barrel, somebody discovers a new basement. The amount of waste, abuse, corruption, taxpayer-funded nonsense being uncovered is staggering. It is mind-blowing. Welcome back, Kevin Jackson, to who you're listening to. If you're listening on one of the platforms, please be sure to like and subscribe. Oh my goodness. It's like opening up a government filing cabinet and discovering it leads to Narnia. Every door reveals a new fraud surprise. Every audit reveals another fraud scheme. Every investigation produces another leftist saying, well, technically, I didn't think anybody would notice. And what about Iran? That's the biggest story, right? We're going to talk about that. I promise we'll get to Iran. Another development that has Democrats scrambling to explain why every prediction they made turned out wrong. Again, it's a pattern. Trump does something, Democrats predict catastrophe. Catastrophe fails to arrive, and then they pretend they never made the prediction. Political equivalent of pulling a fire alarm and blaming the building for not burning down. So look, I'm going to connect the dots because they're not separate. They're symptoms of something bigger, something larger. America regaining its confidence, institutions being challenged, corruption being exposed, and the people who built careers betting against America discovering that the country refuses to cooperate. mentioned I have an open invitation. Democrats, come on. Come on the show. Any Democrat, any leftist, any self-described genius from social media, call my show, 844-551-8255. Write to me. If you want to do that, I'll just read your letter and respond. The Kevin Jackson Network. Yep, the smarter you are, the more interested I am. Bring your facts. Bring your arguments. Bring your pronouns. It makes you feel good. Makes you feel safe. Just bring something stronger than your feelings. Because today and every day, I ask a lot of questions. And today I'll ask you this. If America's supposed to be collapsing, why does the rest of the world keep wanting a front row seat? And if Democrats are winning, why are they so angry? If their policies work, why are their mayors in trouble? If Trump is always wrong, why do his opponents keep revising their predictions? And when you woke up this morning, leftist, let me ask you this. Who had more reason to smile? The people betting on America or the people betting against it? And on that note, I want to say thank you, America. And I mean it sincerely because many of you, you listen to the show. This show goes all over the world. So when people talk overseas about things, they write to me. They tell me, hey, Kevin, here, I didn't know about this. I didn't know about that. And lately, let me tell you, something fascinating happened. I'm not a soccer fan. I didn't think anything of this FIFA stuff. But the FIFA crowds arrived. People from Europe, people from Australia, people from South America, folks from all over the planet, Africa. And what did they discover? Not the America that they were promised. Not the America that CNN and all this other leftist media ships in all over the world in a crate marked fragile democracy. Not the America that Hollywood packages like some dystopian movie reboot where everybody is angry and divided and one tweet away from civil war. No, they met with nothing of the sort. You know what these people found when they came here? They found the real America. Have you seen these videos of these people? I got to tell you, you want to talk about warmed my heart to see all these people saying these amazing things about our country, things that we know to be true. I didn't even realize how much of a mind screw that the leftists and Democrats have done to the rest of the world and what they think about our country. I got a couple of examples.
13: In Europe, we have a lot of rather negative news about the Americans in the last 5 years, let's say that. And I think we are all enjoying like the fact that this country is so great to visit. The people are amazing, so welcoming. The culture is amazing. It's like Europeans are getting a new view of America right now.
14: I feel like I've been lied to my entire life about America.
15: America, it is happening. Do you see it? People who want American who have traveled to the World Cup are realizing they've been lied to. Before traveling to America, foreigners would just think America is this place they would hear about on the news all the time. It's a horrible place. But when you strip that back, like I've been doing for years, traveling America, so many different states, you realize the beauty of America, the different cultures, how amazing the people are. And the World Cup has allowed people outside of America to see America through their own eyes, not through their country's media eyes. This is incredible, and I couldn't be happier for America. The world is realizing when you strip back the negativity you get and you realize how beautiful America really is. It is the best. It is the reason it is my favorite country on planet Earth. Every state is like its own country. You have so many different cultures, so much beautiful scenery, and people are realizing it.
16: One thing I'm loving about the World Cup is seeing everyday American people finally get their moment in the spotlight. Seeing the way you've welcomed the Scots in Boston, the Algerian folks in Kansas, the Dutch in Texas, it's just been beautiful. Seeing all this all over my For You page and in the international press has been just honestly such a breath of fresh air. Because for once, just once, the lead story isn't intentionally divisive politics or celebrities or some manufactured rage bait on the internet. It's just everyday American people being themselves, kind, welcoming and yeah, a little confused at our food choices. These are the real people, like the people who are actually the fabric of the country. Take the random folks I met in Tennessee. I was standing outside an Arby's thinking, what is this place? And they were like, dude, if it's a nice dinner you want, maybe don't go here. Then they pointed me to a local barbecue place, and I ended up having one of the best meals of my life. That is the US I know. And I think that's what the World Cup is showing a lot of Europeans. The headlines will show you a country, but Americans will show you America.
12: Does that not warm your heart? Wow. I mean, you know, look, I know what America's built around. I know it. I know. And by the way, he's talking about conservatives, mostly. The left, they are not nearly as ingratiating as we are. They're talking about business owners. They're talking about the average, the person out there who is doesn't look at people and go, oh, he's black, he's Hispanic, he's Asian or whatever. There's an Asian guy. He barely spoke English, but he goes, I'm excited. I mean, I was watching people just freak out over our food and other aspects of our culture that it just warms my heart.
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20: With SRN News, I'm Jason Walker. Secretary of Defense Pete Hegseth says a six-month Pentagon review of U.S. troops in Europe, that review's outcome will depend on just how quickly European allies take responsibility for their own security. Vice President J.D. Vance delaying that trip to Switzerland Friday to lead nuclear negotiations with Iran. Postponement follows reports that Tehran is apparently delaying its delegation due to Israel's military actions in Lebanon. More bloodshed in that Russia-Ukraine war, this time Kyiv hitting a major Moscow oil refinery, actually the second time this week. Moscow says it's one of the Ukraine's biggest drone attacks since the war started, and Russia has said it air defenses shot down 550 Ukrainian drones.
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25: 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I'm Jonathan McKee with Plugged In by Focus on the Family.
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28: And so I took a job that paid almost nothing. 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But I know my kids. 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
2: Overnight, expect partly cloudy skies with very warm and humid conditions with a low temperature of 82. Moving into Friday, it will be humid with a mix of clouds and sun, possibly accompanied by a thunderstorm in the afternoon. The high temperature will reach 92. Friday night will bring cloudy and humid weather with a chance of showers in some areas and a low temperature of 80. That's your AccuWeather forecast. I'm meteorologist Jason Caterina for AM 860, The Answer.
3: He's putting an end to identity politics.
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6: Yeah. They tell us he's black.
7: Negro, that's all you had to say.
12: As I was, you know, watching all these different videos of these people enjoying our food, and, you know, just in food alone, there were at least 50 videos that I saw. And every time somebody ate into, I mean, our chain food, stuff that we just now take for granted, but they'd eat a Whataburger, for example, and, oh my gosh, or they'd eat a Rally's burger, or they'd eat some chicken from Chick-fil-A, or they had a burger from wherever. And it was incredible. Even people that were driving their cars through a car wash just to entertain the kids. Welcome back, folks. Kevin Jackson's here listening to The Kevin Jackson Show. Why do I get so much pride here? I feel like, I don't know if you've ever given a gift that somebody really enjoyed, and you watch them and they're like, oh my gosh, you knew exactly what I wanted, thank you, oh my god, and they're just genuinely excited. That's how I feel when I watch these people go from place to place. That one guy talked about whether it was the Algerians in Kansas or the Irish in Boston, which, by the way, I heard these guys drank that town dry. It was hysterical. It was so much outpouring of love and respect for America. It blows my mind. Not because I didn't know it existed, but I think the thing that I didn't understand was how bad of a head trip leftists have done on the world, that when they came here, they had this expectation of these arrogant Americans that were not willing to do anything, were just meh, and would look at people and judge and whatever else. And also, it's supposed to be super dangerous. I don't know where they had the different World Cup, but here's what I can tell you. Every city was probably on its best behavior. But let me tell you what, we as citizens, we didn't have to be on our best behavior. It wasn't like my grandmother when guests would come over, she's saying, y'all, we got so-and-so come over to the house. Y'all, we got to be, y'all better be on your best behavior. That's what they would tell little kids growing up. Nobody got warned. I didn't get a memo. Kevin, FIFA's coming. Be nice. I was at the airport watching, we were flying back from California, and I'm watching all these FIFA people, you know, loading up. And we were just normal people. You know, you type up conversation. Oh, who's your favorite team? Oh, really? What game are you going to? Just easy stuff. Conversations. One guy was in a video. He's walking through a neighborhood, and the people go, good morning. And he's filming, and he's like, good morning. And he's like, nobody says good morning in Germany, you know, and he's freaked out. He's like, really? They're so nice. He goes, people know their neighbors. They say hello, you know, but again, I go back to the food, and I love watching them eat something for the first time from a chain restaurant in America. Oh my gosh. And it's funny because my daughter-in-law, one of our French kids, she loves ranch dressing. And there was a lady that called ranch dressing the gateway drug to food crack. She called it crack. And there was another lady watching her enjoy putting ranch dressing on everything. And she goes, who knew? What is this? Can we bottle this and bring this back to Scotland or wherever she was from? Every experience was, and you know what it reminded me of? It reminded me of America takes some product Italy says, here, let's do a pasta. And St. Louis says, hey, let's do, they do a toasted ravioli. And, you know, somewhere in Tennessee, they make a Reuben sandwich different than anything the Germans ever thought of. And they're eating our sandwiches and eating our cuisine and going, whoa! I can only imagine them thinking, look at the level of innovation. And folks, it isn't like these people live in third world places where they don't know where things are. They live in places where they can get anything. There are American restaurants over there. There's all kinds of restaurants, but there is nothing like what happens to food here. They watch cooking shows. We take cuisine and we elevate it to a level that people can't even imagine. That is the American spirit. And every time I watch one of these people take one bite and then go, oh, it was just so fun. Man, Europeans walking through cities stunned at America and Americans, Australians taking strangers and buying them drinks because they just, I want to be part of your culture. Visitors marveling at how every state feels like a different country, but somehow is still connected together. One guy described America as 50 personalities sharing the same group text. And it's exactly right. America isn't uniformity. We're different from sea to shining sea, coast to coast. America's not conformity. America isn't a government-issued personality. America is Louisiana gumbo, sitting next to Texas barbecue, sitting next to Chicago deep dish pizza, sitting next to New York style pizza, sitting next to, what do they call it? Ravioli I just mentioned it, the toasted ravioli in St. Louis, sitting next to Arizona arguing about which one's the better one, right? It's a giant family reunion where nobody agrees on the best potato salad. There's three different ones there, made by three of your different aunts. And all of them going, try mine, baby. But everybody's showing up to the reunion, man, and enjoying family. Yeah. And that surprised people, man, because for years, the left have exported. I talk about it all the time. I told you, we up until the point of Trump, we've exported not the best of us. We don't export meritocracy. We do now, but we didn't before. We exported mediocrity. Barack Obama goes around the world apologizing for America. When I travel, people are like, but Kevin, you don't seem like the typical American. I'm like, what? What is a typical American? Well, you speak our language. You know, if I was in France. Yeah, but there are a lot of Americans that speak multi. The biggest thing that people think that you can dismiss about America, we're not multilingual. You must be out of your mind. We speak so many languages in America, it's ridiculous. Now, you may not speak another language, but I guarantee you there's three people around you that speak another language. They speak Spanish. They speak German, French. Some form of Chinese, Mandarin, or Cantonese, one or the other. They speak Polish, Russian. I mean, are you kidding? African dialects? We are so multicultural, it's ridiculous. Now, the average American doesn't, Kevin. Well, what is the average American anymore? We've been a mosaic for a long time. We're the melting pot, we're the mosaic, take your pick. But we got people that speak a lot of languages. It isn't like Europe, where, you know, they learn English. English is a second language. Everybody pretty much speaks English. That's a tribute to America. That's not a tribute to Britain. It's a tribute to us. Anyway, going back to this. So we export all this stuff. Barack Obama apologizing for America. For what? We got nothing to apologize for. But the left, they exported this Frankenstein version of our country. They spent decades introducing America to the world like we were some kind of international problem child. America's racist. America's sexist. Really? Racist? Everybody here, that, you know what, Europeans came here, they went, wait a minute, where's all the racism? They go into a grocery store. all the nationalities more than their countries. More than, you know, people from Africa were like, man, there's everybody here. People from Spain are like, whoa, there's everybody here. They said America's sexist. Really? Compared to what? The Middle East? America's oppressive. How? People, one guy, he looked like he was from Europe. And he goes into a store, a regular store, wasn't even a Walmart. And he was just like, look at this selection. He goes, oh my gosh, he couldn't believe it. You would think this dude was from Russia and all they had was vodka and toilet paper. No, he was like, just the number of olive choices. He was blown away. The number of olive oils. The number of pickles, the number of chips. He was like, where did you just land me? The one woman, she loved our accents, especially the southern one. She says, I cannot hear yes, ma'am, and no, ma'am enough. And she was mimicking the accent. She goes, I want that as my, you know, in her accent. She goes, I want that as my, like my message on my phone and all the things that my phone tells me to do. She loved the southern accent. And the cordiality in which she was treated like a lady, Southern chump, and she loved it. But they say America's dangerous. Yeah, well, you know what? They protected these people as they should. And they didn't see the bowels of leftism. They saw us. That's why it wasn't dangerous. According to leftists, America was one bad county away from becoming North Korea. Yet people arrived here and they discovered something strange. The monster isn't under the bed. The monster was the brochure. The sales pitch was the lie. We'll be back.
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12: You're not going to get the full effect of this, but this is a reaction to world leaders in Britain. And you'll hear the boos, the boos, the boos, and then you'll hear this yay. And of course, that's Trump. And the woman that is American, but she's obviously been made an American citizen, she's explaining it. And here it is.
11: And entire Euro is in trouble. So at the protest today in England, they showed pictures of different leaders in Europe, and then they showed pictures of Trump. And the crowd reacted to each picture. Here's the clip.

0: It's absolutely crazy and insane that our president here is loved all over the world.
1: Indeed he is. And when these people came over to here to visit, and they saw, they visited, they found communities, folks. They saw the opportunity of this country. They saw the optimism. They experienced our generosity. They found people who smile, willing to help. And that's what drives the left crazy, people, because happy Americans are terrible for the narrative. You notice that? The left's business model depends on grievance. Welcome back. Kevin Jackson's here listening to The Kevin Jackson Show, KJRadio.com. Hey, I dare you to refute me. I'm, again, leftist, please come on my show and show me what you're about. If you can defeat me, please. In fact, if you defeat me, I'll give up radio. I'll stop doing it. I play clip after clip of these people explaining. We're going to go back and explain to people about America. I don't know. I expect our tourism to boom. I didn't hear, and I'm not saying that nothing happened, but I didn't hear of anybody getting killed, any mass shootings, nothing. We delivered FIFA. These fans loved it. There were no stadium collapses. There were no big brawls, nothing except enjoyment for the world to see. And every one of these people became their own little social media giant, just saying, I'm loving it here. Oh my gosh, this food. And they're taking pictures of the food. And they had European influencers, people that we don't necessarily know. I mean, I don't follow that stuff, but they're reporting back. Oh my gosh, you guys, what we were told is a lie. I want you to understand, they're going to go back and look at their media and say, who in the heck are you? What have you been telling us about this country? It's a lie. A tourist walks into Nashville, they get treated like family into a restaurant or something. People, no, you don't want to go there. Yeah, their food's not that great. Where you want to go is old Billy Bob's barbecue. And then they go over there and go, oh my gosh, it was the best meal I've ever eaten. I want to play this clip. This is an American, and he's thanking us because he's saying Europe got to see something that they would have never seen.
2: I have one thing to ask of all the Americans enjoying the FIFA World Cup, Europeans being here. Please remember this, because what they're seeing, what you're seeing through their eyes right now is what it actually is here. No one really knew they were coming. We're not big soccer people. It's not like we were preparing. It's not like people are trying to show a better side of us than it is. These are videos of people just going around the country and meeting actual regular people in their actual regular lives, being how they actually are. This is what it actually is. So when they leave and we go back to just seeing each other through our own eyes, don't forget that what they saw is the reality. What you're seeing is informed by your entire life and every argument and every political news story that you watch and every influencer that you see every day. What they're seeing right now is what it actually is. And we should all try to remember that after they leave.
1: I mean, I pretty much said the same thing. We didn't put on any airs. We didn't like, oh, the world is coming. We got to be different. We were just Americans. In fact, we didn't do anything special. We didn't even clean up. It's like your brother coming over. He's like, hey, man, you know, he picks up your underwear on the couch and talks to you like, yeah, just put it over there. You know, you ain't worried about it. But a family, they visit Texas and they see every ethnicity imaginable getting along. And so the narrative is damaged. A European discovered that Americans are friendlier than the people back home, that German guy I mentioned earlier. Narrative completely total. The media spent years trying to convince people that MAGA Americans are one step away from forming a traveling militia and two steps away from banning fun. And instead, visitors found folks holding open doors, giving directions, making restaurant recommendations, asking them questions. Hey, where are you from? Oh, we're from Scotland. You know, well, welcome. What's been the most cool thing you've done? Well, you know, we were traveling down the road listening to your music and blah, blah, blah. Yeah. Showing genuine curiosity. The horror of it all, when these people have been told we're arrogant, self-indulged. I mean, I want you to imagine being a producer of this nonsense, your CNN or MSNBC or whatever, you've spent years creating a cinematic universe, America, the final season. And then some German tourist uploads a video saying everybody was really nice. Well, there goes 6 months of programming, right? But here's what I love. They noticed our differences. The food, the customs, the regional pride. Alabama, folks, isn't California. New York isn't Alabama. California is not Texas. And Texas isn't anything but Texas. But what they also noticed, they noticed something deeper. And just for the record, guys, we're going to get into Iran and all this other stuff. But I wanted to cover this because this is too important. They noticed that our culture is one country, one identity. We're one culture, American. And that's what the experts on the left, they don't understand. And I use my finger quotes when I say experts. Our strength isn't all the same. It's that millions of different people are brought into the same idea and they bought into the same idea. And that idea is freedom. It's individual responsibility. It's opportunity. It's the right to build something, the right to fail and try again. The right to become more than where you started. America's not a caste system. You pick and choose where you want to be. That is America. It always has been. And it's why the immigrants came here. It's why dreamers came here. It's why entrepreneurs come here and they thrive here. It's why visitors leave scratching their heads. Because what they experience doesn't match what they've been told. Now, I know some people are going to say, Kevin, I know, you know, this would be true regardless of who the president is. Yeah, to some extent, that's true. America's always been exceptional. But you can't ignore the reality of President Trump. The vibe has changed in this country. The confidence has changed. The swagger has changed. Under Trump, America stopped apologizing for existing. We stopped acting like the rich kid that inherited a mansion and spends every dinner agonizing or apologizing for the furniture. President Trump reminded people that loving your country isn't a personality defect. It's normal. When Americans feel proud of our country, something happens. The country becomes more welcoming, more optimistic, more energetic. People stop looking inward for reasons to be offended, and they start looking outward for opportunity. And see, that's what the visitors are seeing. I don't know what's going to come out of this, to be honest with you. I don't. Like I said, I'm not a big soccer fan, but I am a big fan of people. My wife and I love the People Watch, and I'm a big fan of people. And I'm telling you, this group of people, however many came here, and I'd be curious, it had to be, you know, it had to be hundreds of thousands, I'm presuming. But whatever the number is, they all became ambassadors for us. They're seeing a nation that remembers, that knows who it is. We're not perfect. We've never been perfect, but we are extraordinary. And the funniest part, millions of people around the world are learning this from TikTok videos made by tourists. This isn't professors or journalists or activists, tourists, people that came here and saw for themselves and said, you know what? I'm never going to believe that lie again. I can't wait to get back to that glorious place.
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6: With SRN News, I'm Jason Walker. U.S. and Iran signing an initial deal to end the war and ease sanctions and open the strait as the nuclear talks may or may not continue.
7: Both the U.S. and Iranian presidents have signed an initial agreement to end the war between the United States and Iran. The White House had planned a signing ceremony on Friday in Switzerland, but its fate is now uncertain with conflicting information from the U.S., Iran, and Pakistan. President Donald Trump signed a physical copy of the agreement on Wednesday at Versailles. While Iranian state TV aired photos on Thursday of President Masoud Pezeshkian signing the deal in Tehran. I'm Karen Shamas.
6: Well, Ukraine has hit a major Moscow oil refinery for the second time in the last 6 days. Moscow says this is one of Ukraine's biggest drone attacks since Russia started the war some 5 years ago. In the meantime, the Russian Defense Ministry is fighting back with words claiming that its air defenses shot down 556 Ukrainian drones overnight. An official from Ukraine says that is not true. Labor's Andy Burnham winning a special election for a seat in Parliament, positioning himself now to challenge Prime Minister Keir Starmer. Burnham, the mayor of the Greater Manchester area, defeated Rob Kenyon of Reform UK in Makersfield. The victory strengthened Burnham's status as a leading contender to replace Starmer. Starmer's popularity has been in great decline since a landslide victory in 2024. Burnham's win increases pressure on Starmer to step down even before the vote. This is SRN News. A battle over the Ten Commandments continues to brew in Texas. Here's Michael Harrington with the story.
8: Last month, Rockwall County officials set up a monument bearing the Decalogue outside the courthouse. The Freedom From Religion Foundation wants them to tear it down and is threatening a lawsuit if they don't. The county is standing firm. First Liberty Institute, which represents Rockwall, says the Ten Commandments monument is almost identical to one that the U.S. Supreme Court approved at the state capitol in Austin. Michael Harrington reporting.
6: Well, a brand new AP NORC poll asking Americans how they feel about the rights guaranteed under the Constitution, even as the country prepares to celebrate its 250th birthday. 90% of adults consider freedom of speech to be highly important to the country's identity, and 80% of those polled feel the same about the freedom of religion. This is SRN News. Attorneys for Luigi Mangione are reversing course on plans to use a psychiatric defense in the United Healthcare murder trial.
9: Mangione has pled not guilty to the 2024 shooting of United Healthcare CEO Brian Thompson. The switch comes just a day after his lawyers told Judge Gregory Caro they plan to argue the 28-year-old was suffering from extreme emotional disturbance at the time. The defense lawyers were facing a Thursday deadline to provide prosecutors with information to support the emotional disturbance claim. That defense is not the same as not guilty by reason of insanity, but if jurors had accepted it, it could have led to less time in prison. Mangione's state trial is scheduled to start September 8th. I'm Jennifer King.
6: The death of a teenager in New York Central Park intensifying calls to ban horse-drawn carriages. That after the horse bolted and an 18-year-old jumped off of vehicle. More details, srnnews.com.
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15: Overnight will bring partly cloudy skies with very warm and humid conditions as temperatures drop to a low of 82. Moving into Friday, expect humid weather with a mix of clouds and sun, along with the possibility of a thunderstorm in the afternoon as temperatures rise to a high of 92. Friday night will remain cloudy and humid with a chance of showers in some areas as temperatures fall to around 80. That's your AccuWeather forecast. I'm meteorologist Jason Caterina for AM 860, The Answer.
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16: I'll say what I want to say, and if the consequence of that is losing money, so be it.
17: My therapist says I have a preoccupation with vengeance. We'll see about that.
18: I really do hope it's somebody we want to see. But you know what? Son of a gun. Shout out to my little friend.
1: I'm going to tell you, folks, I am still overwhelmed at the comments made by the people that came to visit America for the World Cup. I'm overwhelmed. I couldn't be more proud. I couldn't be more proud of our president. I couldn't be more proud of our citizens. You, conservative Americans, all over the country, you represented. And you know what? You didn't do anything special. And they know it. These people came here, and this one guy is funny. He was in there. He goes, I know they didn't set this up just for me. He goes, this is America. They showed people going into Walmarts and just being blown away. That there's one everywhere. It isn't like there's that in China. If you go to these stores, they have these superstores, but there's like one. And it's one billionaire, multi-billionaire that owns them or whatever. No, they see a Walmart and they like, there's another one and there's another one and there's this. Unbelievable. There were literally thousands of videos from people all over the world, all walks of life, loving our country. You know, when you wake up and you do this job every day and all you get is a bunch of leftists just complaining, hey, yeah, just complaining all the time, whining. And then you see people that come here and appreciate it. It reminded me of American Pickers. And these guys go out, they find all this stuff that looks like junk. They go to a guy's place. He's got what looks like Fred Sanford, right? Junk. And they go in there and they go, look at this piece here. Oh my gosh. And they call it rusty gold. And they're appreciating it. And you see the dude, he's 70, 75, 80 years old. And he's just sitting in his chair and he's smiling. And he's smiling because he says, somebody's come along and appreciates my work. Appreciates what the beauty that I see in that object. Man, we're celebrating 250 years. We are relatively young as the world goes, but, you know, old. You got something 250 years, it's old. You got something that from your great-grandparents that's 100 years old, it's antiquated, but somebody sees the beauty in it. And you know, at 250 years old, America is still this absolutely stunningly beautiful woman. And we got people that came over and they went, wow, she doesn't wear makeup. She doesn't do her hair, but she

That's all it took for these people to experience us, folks, is going and interacting with us on our turf, not believing the BS, not the leftists who travel and act all snooty, but us, the people who rarely leave. I can tell you this, I'm a great emissary when I go to other countries. I respect their laws, their culture, whatever. I'm not going to be that American. Most of the time I speak their language or enough of it to get around, you know, to get along. Anyway, these people came, they took that experience from us. It took one visit, one interaction with one American to go, whoa, what just happened? Then another and another and another. And then they realize, what? This isn't just isolated. They're just nice. They're welcoming. They're inviting. They treat you like family. One meal. And they were like, whoa, blown away. Hey, did you see these people? They were all singing in the pubs, and, you know, singing Miss America Pie and singing the national anthem and things. I knew it word for word. One conversation with one person just changed their entire outlook about us. And this is after decades of anti-American propaganda collapsing like a cardboard submarine. Turns out, folks, reality remains undefeated. And we can thank God for that. Anyway, welcome. Glad you're listening. Kevin Jackson's who you're listening to. The Kevin Jackson Show. Proud of my country. Proud of you. Proud of everything that's happening, despite all the challenges that we've had to face. And I want you to understand, the conversations that I have with you about finances, about what it takes to run an organization, whatever, would not even be happening if leftists weren't controlling this country. If left to what we were doing on our own, I've got a TV show at Fox. My website's making $100,000 a month. Everything I touch turns to gold. They have to actually conspire to keep me down, and I still maintain the American spirit. And you know what? You do too. Those of you who said, Kevin, we're going to help you get to Costa Rica for your birthday. Thank you. Every one of you who sent me money. And those of you who wanted to, I'm going to give you the P.O. Box again because I don't give it out much. P.O. Box 542, Higley, H-I-G-L-E-Y, Arizona, 85236. And what did I tell you? I need about $750. I'm not paying. I've earned my vacation. I do this show every day. And I pay staff. I pay for everything. And I bring nothing but absolute brilliance to this job. And I don't ask for much. Hardly ever take a vacation. You name it. So I said, I need about $750, but I don't know what it's going to be. I'm only going to be in Costa Rica a few days. My wife got my ticket. My friends are picking up golf. They just said, set the date. They're rich. They can do it. And if you, well, Kevin, ask them. They've already, look, I'm asking the people that are participating. So I'm a few ducats away from making it happen, but I don't know when I'll go, but I'm going and I'm going to reward. I'm going to say to everybody that sent it, here's the pictures. Here's everything. Go check it out. It's uniquely for you. Thank you for doing it. I don't know how far I'm away. I haven't checked it out. I got to go to the mailbox, but you know, you can donate on the website. I don't care how you do it, but it's an appreciation for my work and my birthday, which happens to be on Father's Day, and it's Sunday. Everybody's like, how old are you? I'm aging backwards. So I'm in my 40s now. But I'm proud of this country. I'm proud of what we've created. And I want to go into this. While our president is being appreciated all over the world in the country that he's building, helping to rebuild with MAGA, and the Democrats are still after him. It to the point where even the Iranians have to be impressed, and not by America's military or our technology or our economy, but by Democrats. Because nobody in modern history has shown the level of commitment to a bad idea than the Democrats. They were planning, and according to the FBI, to attack the White House UFC Freedom 250 event. Why would you do that? Why would you go after the president yet again? What is he demonstrating that you don't like? He doesn't have to.

0: Let me tell you why they're doing it. Because Democrats are inherently evil. Most of you know my story. I grew up poor, lost my mom before I turned 5. My father was in San Quentin prison most of my life. I faced odds that could have broken some people, but I learned how to overcome tragedy because of America. I feel compelled to help create a generation of young people who know how to overcome hardship and who express true love for this country. I also want to strengthen every American who feels forgotten or abandoned. But this is not about me. It's about you, because you're the heart of the show. Your stories, your resilience, your quiet patriotism. 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
14: I don't want to wait until he may or may not get impeached. I want him gone right now.
15: On that video, are you threatening him?
14: No.
15: You think he should be brought to an end.
14: I said he deserves to stand trial to the American people. Some paraphrase, I guess. But
15: I think you used the word end.
14: That's what I mean by it. I mean, by end, I don't mean like a civil war, if that is the imagery that you're trying to imagine.
16: Lou says he built this cross after carrying wooden slats from his near West Side apartment to Grant Park last Tuesday afternoon. He showed the red ball cap that he put on the top beam and used lighter fluid and toilet paper to get it all going.
14: I put a red hat to signify the MAGA hat, the Make America Great Again hat. So that's what I tied on top.
15: But that's not visible in the one video that was taken by a motorist.
16: Lou says he was protesting what he calls MAGA Christian nationalist supporters and the Trump administration ruling class.
14: He's just scamming people. We're just scamming out of money, right? And I think that's a great reflection of how this country works right now.
0: Welcome, folks. So that was a Chinese kid who lit that cross up, put a MAGA hat on, a red hat. It didn't have MAGA, but it was a red hat symbolizing MAGA. And he tells you what he's against. He's protesting MAGA Christian nationalist supporters. He doesn't know what he's protesting. He says, we're scamming. And what are we scamming? Who are the scammers? You already know the answer. The scammers are the leftists. Biggest scammers on the planet. Scamming everything. Scamming any welfare, any system that the government touches, there's a pack of absolute hyenas that are scavenging that particular program and just ripping it to shreds. And you can't find a Republican or a conservative anywhere near it. This little Chinese national operative of the CCP, an operational spy. And I'm telling you right now, that's what he is. He's been sent here by China to do that. He doesn't know what he's talking about. And listen to his English. He's got great English. He's been here a while. I talk about these people all the time. I don't want a civil war, but I want him to stand trial. What does he want President Trump to stand trial for? For what? I'm talking about this in the context of these are the people that the left are allowing to speak out loud that foment hatred against President Trump, that allow people to then say, it's okay to kill him. Let's plot against him at the 250th anniversary freedom event. And by the way, when I read the details of it, I didn't know whether to treat it as a joke or as a script that Hollywood rejected because it was too stupid. The alleged plan was to use explosive drones, and they were going to create havoc. And then it would funnel the crowds into these sniper kill zones. And then after the snipers took people out, they were going to launch a second wave attack on the White House. Now, before we get into the politics of it very much more, or the ideology or the motive, appreciate the staggering confidence that is required for a plan like this. Number one, you're going to attack the White House, one of the most protected buildings on the planet. You're not trying to be part of a White House tour. You're not going into the gift shop. You want to attack the actual White House while the president is there, surrounded by Secret Service agents whose entire job description can be summarized as, we will ruin your day before breakfast. And this is before you even get to the event, but of all the gatherings that you want to target, you choose a UFC event. A UFC event at the White House hosted by Donald Maximus Trump, one of the greatest gladiators in the history of the Republic, protected by the Secret Service, covered by every camera known to mankind, attended by people who consider getting punched unconscious a recreational activity. And that is your target. It's like robbing Fort Knox during a police convention. Or better yet, picking a fight at the family reunion of the Corleones. Formidable to say the least. Now, not the evil part, the confidence, the belief that somehow this was going to work. I mean, that is what the Democrats have put into their people, that you can come up with the most lame brain thing you want. It might just work. Go for it. Shoot outside the White House. Try to barge into this. Try to kill him on the golf course, whatever. I asked this question before. What do you think would happen if the right put that much energy into trying to get rid of baby black Jesus during his tenure? How many attempts on his life would have amounted to before the Democrats were making, you know, made for TV movies about, you know, Barack Obama in turmoil, the Barack Obama family can't rest. Barack Obama moves about the country as freely as he wants to. And you want to know why? Because nobody cares about him. You can say, oh, Kevin, he doesn't need protection. He's still popular. Barack Obama has his Secret Service. He'll have it for life. He needs protection. But the reason why nobody cares about him, I'm not saying care means, attack. I'm just saying Barack Obama could come into my neighborhood. And I'm telling you right now, unless you are a hardcore leftist, nobody would go out. I wouldn't leave my house if I saw that man standing outside my yard, except to say, what are you doing here? Y'all need to move it. What are you trying to do? A press conference? You need to move it down the street. That would be the only thing I wouldn't have a reaction. Oh my gosh, it's Barack Obama. Anyway, what fascinates me isn't just about this attack, this alleged attack that they wanted to happen, right? It's the silence around it. If Barack Obama was putting together a big party and there was all this hoopla, let me tell you, can you imagine the media response? I just ask, can you imagine a media response in the last 10 years if they watched one legitimate assassination attempt against Obama? Forget if there had been repeated plots, repeated arrests, repeated security scares. CNN would have a countdown clock to that dude's life. MSNBC would have grief counselors. The New York Times would run daily think pieces explaining how Obama's existence itself was under attack. The existential threat of losing Barack. But instead, when it happens to Trump, story receives the same enthusiasm normally reserved for a zoning board meeting. Nothing to see here. Just another alleged plot. Just another group of people who decided democracy requires explosives. Move along. And the reason Donald Trump keeps attracting this level of hatred is not because he's ineffective. It's number one, it's because the Democrats teach hatred. But here's what I will tell you. Nobody tries to stop a retiree playing golf. Nobody launches campaigns against people who don't matter. Nobody spends a decade prosecuting, investigating, censoring, smearing, bankrupting, or trying to anyway, targeting somebody who poses no threat. Trump threatens systems. He threatens careers. He threatens industries built on government dependence. He threatens the permanent bureaucracy that's operated like it was the unelected fourth branch of government. And that's what scares him. But that's why he can't quit. And he won't quit. You can bet on it. Hey, but as far as the attempt, just another day in the life of President Trump.
17: He's putting an end to identity politics.
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18: With SRN News, I'm Jason Walker. It is a bit of a snag, but apparently nothing too serious. Still, Vice President J.D. Vance delaying his trip to Switzerland to lead nuclear talks with Iran. That postponement follows reports that Iran is delaying its delegation due to Israel's military actions in Lebanon. No other official word on the when, why, where, and what is happening next. Supreme Court has ruled against a broad federal ban on gun ownership by marijuana users. That decision, the latest in a line of firearm cases from a court that has expanded gun rights. A new kind of flu vaccine is moving one step closer to the U.S. market. Health advisors recommending approval of the shot made by the same mRNA technology that ended the pandemic. SRN.
19: America was born in courage, raised on hard work, strengthened by sacrifice, and sustained by faith through every generation. 250 years later, that spirit is alive, well, and charging forward with new energy. 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
20: I got
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24: Overnight will be partly cloudy, very warm and humid with a low of 82.
1: On Friday, expect humid conditions with a mix of clouds and sun, along with a chance of a thunderstorm in the afternoon, reaching a high of 92. Friday night will be cloudy and humid with a chance of showers and spots and a low of 80. Saturday will start with a morning thunderstorm, then will be mostly cloudy and humid with a high of 92. That's your AccuWeather forecast. I'm meteorologist Jason Caterina for AM 860, The Answer.
17: He's putting an end to identity politics.
3: Telling it like it is.
20: I thought the truth was potent, but it's nothing compared to this.
17: He's Kevin Jackson.
21: Yeah. They tell us he's black.
24: Negro, that's all you had to say.
25: There's a massive healthcare takedown that happened, and it's one of many. And I want to cover it in more detail another time because we did more research on it. I had the guys do some more research. And hey, I'm astounded at what we found. That show is going to be an amazing show. We'll probably do it on Monday. I want to say this. I've talked about FIFA, what people think about America, the first hour. Talking about the Democrats and their need to get President Trump at all costs. And how they're breeding this hatred. And I say all this to tell you that Donald Trump is the greatest president of all time, the greatest of all time, the GOAT. And I know that offends a lot of people's sensibilities, and they think that it's based on some adoration of the man, and it's not. And I don't think, for those of you, there are a lot of people who believe me, who agree with me, by the way, many, many more. Kevin Jackson, so you're listening to The Kevin Jackson Show, kjradio.com, 844-551-8255. Do me a favor and share the show with somebody. It's my birthday this weekend. Share the show. Just let somebody tell one other person, look, I know you're busy. Do me a favor. Listen to the show for 10 minutes. Let me know what you think. See what they say. So I played a clip of Donald Trump. Well, it was all the world leaders and it was in Britain. And you have to see it because it doesn't do it justice, just the audio. But they show a leader, boo. They show another leader, boo. They show the leader. They show seven leaders or so. Boo, boo, boo, boo, boo, boo, boo. Until they get to Trump. And then it is a raucous, yeah. So fun to hear. And that on top of FIFA, where these people are coming in going, we love America. America was amazing. I would love to come back. Tourism, I don't know why more people don't come. They are blown away. And you know what you did? Absolutely nothing special. You just were just being American. And they love you. And those videos are now circulating all over the world. Putin knows about it. She knows about it. Every other place, Spain, the places that go, oh, America's so this and that. And their people are going, no, they aren't. No, they weren't. I'm seeing the videos. China doesn't let you see them, but even the Chinese know, trust and believe. The same people we're told are sophisticated global citizens, the same Europeans who lecture America about climate and culture and cuisine and the proper way to hold a wine glass, they look at the roster of world leadership and basically said, we'll take that guy, the one that the Americans claim nobody likes. That has to absolutely sting the left. Because leftists spend every waking moment searching for a new reason to hate Trump. The Iran deal is no different. Oh, well, Kevin, it's just an MOU. Well, it's more than what we had. And then so they go, well, I was literally on the radio earlier this morning with a radio guy from one of my buddies, and he's asking me, well, you know, Kevin, there's all these points of it. And I go, we don't know what's in it. Yeah, we've got all the details. I go, okay, you have details. You think you have details. Detail says we're going to give $300 million, whatever, billion dollars to Iran. You don't know the nuance. And I love it because he would always reference, well, you know, Mark Levin doesn't like the deal and Trey Gowdy doesn't like that. And I'm like, really? So what? I mean, who cares? Mark Levin doesn't know what's in that deal. He doesn't know the deal that Donald Trump's really cutting. He knows what he knows the little bit that he's been told. And even if they back channel and give him a little bit more, he still doesn't know because nobody can predict Donald Trump. I'm a firm believer of that. So, again, the new agreement has been signed. Technical implementation, starts now. But it's nuanced. Now, even the head of the International Atomic Energy Agency welcomed the agreement and the start of inspections and compliance. Let me ask you, do you think Donald Trump will say to the Iranians, yeah, we'll see if we can come? It will be mandatory. No ifs, ands, or buts for inspections. And what's funny, my buddy's trying to tell me, well, you know, you say that he destroyed their nuclear facility, but they can still dig to it. And I go, yeah, and there's two countries I hear that have the equipment to dig, us and China. So if China sends the equipment to start digging, what do you think is going to happen? We're not sending it. The only reason we would dig it out is because we don't want the uranium leaching into the soil, et cetera. I don't know why, but if it's going to get done, let me put it this way. I trust Trump to do it. That's really what it boils down to, isn't it? Who do you trust? But suddenly people who spend years warning us about Iran, they're acting like Iran was just a misunderstood exchange student who needed a hug. We're talking about a regime that spent decades sponsoring terrorism, threatening regional stability, funding proxies, and pursuing nuclear capability, all while the JCPOA was in place. Supposedly, Barack Obama's deal was ironclad, and they couldn't even go over and inspect. Donald Trump's position has remained simple. Iran doesn't get a nuclear weapon. He didn't promise regime change. Ironically, he got it. He wiped out the Ayatollah. He wiped out three layers of management. He's down to middle management at best. And these people know they got nowhere else to go. They're like Richard Gere in Officer and Gentleman. I got nowhere else to go. Now, reasonable people can debate, details of the agreement. I'm fine with that. But leftists aren't debating details. No matter what happens, their opinion falls in the same direction. Win or lose in this deal, and Trump is a loser, period. They see him as a loser. And that's where we find ourselves today, talking about people that know nothing. I'm floored at it. You hear me talk about it, I go, look, I'm going to give you the facts, what I do know. And you could say, well, Kevin, it's propaganda about their Navy. I haven't heard anybody talk about an Iranian ship. Propaganda about their Air Force. I have not heard of any fights, any shoot downs. They shot down a helicopter from one of their missile systems, and guess what we did? We took out that system. I haven't heard anybody doing that. We control the Strait of Hormuz. My buddy pushed back. We don't control it. I said, yeah, we do. I said, okay, if we don't, why is the world's oil still getting to it? Why are we not talking about 25% of the world's oil isn't getting through the Strait? Because it is getting through the Strait. We control it. I mean, and Jimmy Kimmel, holy cow, late night propagandist. He announced that America got Hormuzl. That was his joke. We got Hormuzl. Somewhere, folks, there's a comedy writer who looked at the most strategically important waterway in Earth, and he says, what if we make it a pun? That joke had fewer calories than blinking. And I'll ask you, what do you think Kimmel knows about Middle East diplomacy? A guy whose expertise begins and ends with celebrity gossip and stupid pet tricks. I know that was Letterman, but you get the point. If Kimmel were covering World War II, he'd open with, Hitler seems problematic. Well, have you considered Churchill's tone? And notice something, folks. The left used to talk endlessly about Venezuela. And there, my buddy goes, Venezuela's doing much worse than it was before. Yeah, well, I don't believe him. I don't know. My thing is, what do you know? Have you been? You got a relative there? How's Venezuela worse? They got America helping across the board. It's not worse. And when you're against Trump, it's just an easy talking point. Well, look at it. They're worse. Every day was Venezuela, though, back in the day. Now you don't hear anything. Because reality's not reading the script. They're not going to say anything when things are going well. They can't let you in on the idea that Donald Trump is successful. And we're going to play it coming in, but it's Mark Kelly, Senator from Arizona. He's talking about, you know, the 14-point plan, and he's trying to make some of the same points that my friend who's a radio guy. And he doesn't claim he's anti-Trump, but he's anti-Trump. He's a libertarian. He's like Thomas Massey. Wants to cherry pick what he likes, but when he doesn't like something, it supersedes everything else that somebody does. And these people, they think they're entertaining. They find that type of thing is like, oh no, I've got a higher level of thinking. No, you don't. No, you don't. There's no talk of Venezuela because Donald Trump was successful bringing that guy to his knees in one of the most successful military operations I've ever heard of. And the Chinese look at it and went, how did they pull that off? How did they get around our radar systems? Russians said the

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3: 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I'm Jonathan McKee with Plugged In by Focus on the Family.
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1: We got a lot to discuss I wanted to get to today that we're not going to get to. But I do want to play this clip. It's a supercut of leftists on free speech. And it's Goldman, it's Hillary Clinton, it's all these people. And they all wanted to, this is during the time of Twitter and when Elon Musk bought Twitter and they were, you know, don't let people, shouldn't be able to say what they want to say and all this. And that, this is the revolt that came up when Elon Musk bought Twitter. And I want you to just reflect back on everything that you now know based on what these people were saying. Welcome people, Kevin Jackson's here listening to The Kevin Jackson Show, kjradio.com. 844-551-8255.
13: His Twitter account should be suspended. The privilege of using those words in that way should probably be taken from him.
14: There's no guarantee to free speech on misinformation or hate speech, and especially around our democracy.
15: No right given to the people of the United States is absolute, and that includes the right to free speech. We are simply trying to create factually correct information to prevent harm to people.
8: You shouldn't be banned from one platform and not others if you are for providing misinformation out there.
16: The First Amendment is not absolute. It does not protect any single thing anyone says. And what this committee has been trying to do for the last year and a half is to chill the federal government from monitoring what is going on social media.
17: There are Americans who are engaged in this kind of propaganda, and whether they should be civilly or even in some cases criminally charged is something that would be a better deterrent.
18: This is a matter of corporate responsibility. Twitter should be held accountable and shut down that site. It is a matter of safety and corporate accountability.
19: I strongly believe that Section 230 has long outlived its use, and it is now a real vessel for evil that needs to come to an end. The laws that Section 230 protects these big platforms from are very often laws that go back to the common law of England.
1: Now, I want you to think about the pack of lies that the Democrats have told and continue to tell. And ask yourself, do you want these clowns in charge? Welcome back. I want to play this clip. We're talking about Iran and Mark Kelly, the senator from Arizona. I'm just going to tell you how much these people know. They know nothing. And the reason President Trump keeps them in the dark is because they deserve to know nothing. They're leakers. They have one agenda, hurt America. And if you don't believe that agenda is paying off, look at what these people think about us across the world. When they came here and found out America's nowhere near what the Democrats have been saying and what the media have been saying, not even close. Here's Mark Kelly.
17: Let's talk about this Iran deal. Do you expect to actually see the text before Iran signs off on it? Is Congress going to have a say?
20: Well, we should get a say, and we should see the text. I mean, I've got, you know, here sitting in front of me the what is supposedly this 14-point plan, you know, that was released, and then the administration says, well, this isn't it. I think they realize.
17: We're not living in should.
20: What's that?
17: We don't live in should. What's really going to happen in the next 2 days?
20: Well, I imagine we'll eventually see the text, and Congress should get a say in, you know, whether this is the deal we make with the Iranian government.
1: I'm stopping it here because here's what cracks me up. President Trump says, I'm going to attack Iran. He doesn't have to get permission. He does it. The Democrats all complain. Then he ends the war that they all complained about. They didn't want to fund it. He ends it. And then they say, well, we want a seat at the table. Now, look, I don't want the president to unilaterally do whatever. I think that we have our checks and balances for certain reasons. But when you see that your own team is working against you, I think there has to be some leeway. I think President Trump could easily say, look, why would I work with you? You didn't want me to go do anything to the guy. Then when I did it and it's successful, now you want to approve the deal. Why would I let you do this? All you do is talk negatively about everything that I do. You know, and now we're going to play the rest of this clip and you'll see what I'm talking about, because Mark Kelly knows nothing about it. He's admitted it. He won't even reference when she says, what do you got? He won't even say, well, here's part of the deal. Here's one of the tenets that we don't agree with. He gives you nothing, but you'll love the rest of this clip.
20: But what I'm hearing and seeing so far in this plan, this is like total capitulation. Imagine if Joe Biden or Barack Obama signed this deal, what Donald Trump would say about it. And so if this is his plan, I think at least if Congress gets a say, this thing's a non-starter.
17: For the American people, if this deal gets signed, what will it mean for us?
1: Now, he's about to give an opinion about a document that he says, I don't know if it's the real document, but he's going to give an opinion. So let's hear it.
20: Well, I think it emboldens the Iranians. It makes them more powerful. It gives them resources to build more ballistic missiles. It may leave them with the ability to develop a nuclear weapon. It makes the region more safe, which ultimately means that we are less safe.
1: So you're buying it? It emboldens Iran, right? Makes them stronger. Donald Trump spent months dismantling Iran's military capabilities. targeting specific military and infrastructure, forcing Iran back to the negotiation table after the previous JCPOA Barack Obama framework collapsed. But somehow, we're supposed to believe that Iran has emerged stronger from getting punched repeatedly in the throat. It's like a boxer becoming more dangerous after they amputate one of his arms. The left's logic on Iran is amazing. It isn't just broken, folks. It's held together with duct tape and wishful thinking. But here's the larger pattern of this. Mark Kelly belongs to a club, and it is a very exclusive club. Membership requirements, though, are simple. One, publicly declare Trump can't do anything. It's horrible. Look at what he's doing. It's going to end up bad, whatever it is. Second, watch Trump actually achieve it. Then three, explain why, good or bad, the outcome, it's still bad. We've seen this movie time and time again. Border, deportation, climate change, NATO, you name it. Trump can win. No way he'll win. He can't secure the border. He can't rebuild manufacturing. He can't reshape trade. He can't change NATO. They're our friends and he's being mean. He can't force negotiations with Iran or with China or with Russia. Every prediction landed with the precision of a lawn dart thrown from a moving roller coaster. But they keep making them. Why? Because Democrats don't possess a governing philosophy. They operate on opposition franchise. That's it. Just disagree with Trump. I'm looking at everything this man has done. The people that know nothing. Mark Kelly doesn't sit in intelligence briefings, intelligence meetings, nothing. He knows less about this war, as I said earlier, than the next person that will deliver a package to your door. But he's a senator. So they put the microphone in front of him. This is a guy that they claim is going to be president. He wants to be president. He's not being mentioned anywhere except in his own mind. This is a guy who is a fake senator out of Arizona because of the cheat that happened in 2020. That's it. The governor of Arizona, same thing. But he thinks he's viable. And he's got no information. I don't know if this is even the document that they're going on. But if it is, let me give you my opinion. This is horrible. You're right. Because no way could Donald Trump negotiate from a position of strength. So what? Iran doesn't have a navy. So what? They don't have an air force. So what? They barely have a ground troops. So what? Trump destroyed 80% of their missile production, 80% of their drone production, destroyed most of their nuclear program, buried it under tons and tons of rubble. So what? Their economy is in the worst condition it's been probably since economies were built there. 266% inflation on durable goods, 130% inflation on other things. But no, Donald Trump's not in a position to negotiate. America's hurting. America, how will we survive if we don't get this deal done? We have people telling us, Donald Trump wants to get this deal done for politics. No, Donald Trump wants to get this deal done because that's what Donald Trump does. He gets deals done, period. And you, the guy that wants to make America great again and who has the mantra, America first, and he's going to negotiate us a bad position. And by the way, let's forget his track record. He's accomplished what? Everything he's ever set out to do? I gotta leave it there.
0: He's putting an end to identity politics.
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22: With SRN News, I'm Jason Walker. U.S. and Iran signing an initial deal to end the war and ease sanctions and open the strait as the nuclear talks may or may not continue.
3: Both the U.S. and Iranian presidents have signed an initial agreement to end the war between the United States and Iran. The White House had planned a signing ceremony on Friday in Switzerland, but its fate is now uncertain with conflicting information from the U.S., Iran, and Pakistan. President Donald Trump signed a physical copy of the agreement on Wednesday at Versailles. While Iranian state TV aired photos on Thursday of President Masoud Pezeshkian signing the deal in Tehran. I'm Karen Shamas.
22: Well, Ukraine has hit a major Moscow oil refinery for the second time in the last 6 days. Moscow says this is one of Ukraine's biggest drone attacks since Russia started the war some 5 years ago. In the meantime, the Russian Defense Ministry is fighting back with words claiming that its air defenses shot down 556 Ukrainian drones overnight. An official from Ukraine says that is not true. Labor's Andy Burnham winning a special election for a seat in Parliament, positioning himself now to challenge Prime Minister Keir Starmer. Burnham, the mayor of the Greater Manchester area, defeated Rob Kenyon of Reform UK in Makersfield. The victory strengthened Burnham's status as a leading contender to replace Starmer. Starmer's popularity has been in great decline since a landslide victory in 2024. Burnham's win increases pressure on Starmer to step down even before the vote. This is SRN News.
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6: Overnight, expect partly cloudy skies with very warm and humid conditions with a low temperature of 82. Moving into Friday, it will be humid with a mix of clouds and sun, possibly accompanied by a thunderstorm in the afternoon. The high temperature will reach 92. Friday night will bring cloudy and humid weather with a chance of showers in some areas and a low temperature of 80. That's your AccuWeather forecast. I'm meteorologist Jason Caterina for AM 860, The Answer.

0: Well, I'm just going to call that thing the Hall of Doom, as I think I have been calling it all along. The Obama Library in Chicago. It just needs to have the words Hall of Doom stenciled above the front door. What is that thing? I think we're all still trying to kind of figure it out. It's not new. It's not exciting. It's not bold. What is that? I just don't know. But my friends, I do know this. I do know that it is finally Friday. And here we are, Kyle Warren with you. It is Friday. We got a lot to talk about, a lot to do, so let's kick it off.
1: Greetings, ladies and gentlemen, and listeners far and wide, and welcome to a truly spectacular broadcast on this wonderful Friday morning. From time zone to time zone, prepare to be engaged and entertained by the fastest 4 hours in talk radio. Welcome to the Kyle Warren Show.
0: Well, yes, it's definitely the Hall of Doom. It's definitely that. And of course, the music and the merriment and the speeches and Tom Hanks, who had the best line of the whole day. All 800 people watching MS Now. They said, well, no, there's more than that. Okay, add a zero to that if you want to. But I'm telling you, my friends, you know, it's fine. It's you know, Obama's day in the sun yesterday. And so whatever. I don't think that anybody's ever going to look back on the Obama years and say, wow, you know, Obama really needed to be president of the United States. And I'm not trying to be mean. I'm really not. But I don't think he's going to be seen as a consequential president in the sense that, say, President Trump or President Reagan might be seen. I'm just going to leave it at that. But yeah, you had Bruce Springsteen and Stevie Wonder. You had all these, you know, big time music legends. And they did their thing and everybody danced and sang and had a great time. But at the same time, what does it all mean? I just

0: Pakistan have been postponed, adding that the Swiss remain ready to facilitate negotiations. And so J.D. Vance was, again, ready to head over there. But what is that? Well, one of the things that I think is going to be at play here, of course, is that you have this memorandum of understanding. Part of this, I think, is really to get the oil flowing through the Strait of Hormuz. That is a practical problem. That is something that absolutely needs to happen in order to start the economy back on, getting back on track, not just in the U.S., but globally. And one of the things that we've seen so far is gas prices have already come down, I believe, below $4 a gallon as the Strait of Hormuz continues to ramp up here to being, you know, fully functional, basically. And so that's a good thing. But at the same time, we still have critics out there. We still have some very interesting voices, not the least of which is Mark Levin's. And it's not about the president can't negotiate the deal, or the president can't approve the deal, or this isn't the deal in the sense of it being the memorandum of understanding. But we also have the ability to comment on it. We have the ability to ask questions about it. We have the ability to not just, quote unquote, find fault with it, but to really try to flesh this out, because the future really does depend on it. Now, it is a memorandum of understanding. It means that they're going to go into these negotiations, maybe, if they get rescheduled here, let's just say. But they are going to have to go through the details of all this. And just as like we were talking about yesterday morning, I think that there's going to be something else about this that is not going to go very well. And that being from the Iranian side. Something is going to happen, and it's going to already derail the negotiations. And we don't know where that goes. You know, President Trump has been talking about, well, he'll start up the military operations again, and he might very well do that. But I'm telling you, you get 60 days down the road, and he probably would not do that at that time, because now you're really starting to bunch up to the midterms. But as always, I think you have to add the phrase, it depends. It depends on what Iran's doing, what it's done, what it does at that moment in order to justify a larger response. And if that's the case, the president has to go to the people and make it stick, which I think he could do if he really had to. Stay with us, folks. We are coming right back.
1: 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America doesn't just remember her greatness. She's charging toward even greater days ahead, full of promise, opportunity, and renewed strength for all who call her home. 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
2: 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I'm Jonathan McKee with Plugged In by Focus on the Family.
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1: Well, I thought, you know what, I'll go to law school just to shift gears and do something less stressful. 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But I was talking to my lawyer friends who said, when you get out of law school, you're going to have to take a job at a big firm. You'll be home one evening a week.
2: Wow.
1: And so I took a job that paid almost nothing. And we moved the family down to South Florida at the time. But I was done with work at noon every day. And since we homeschooled the kids, I had every afternoon to play with them. But I know my kids. And then later on, guess what? My career was fine later on when I had more time.
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0: right, so I have a question. It might be, I don't know, it might be a little weird, but I don't think so. But my question is, what do you think when you see, you know, Bill Clinton and Hillary Clinton and Barack and Michelle Obama and Joe and Dr. Jill and Kamala, who I think was sitting down outside in the lower seats, basically not up on the stage. And then also he had President George H.W. Bush was there. Pardon, George W. Bush, I correct myself, was there. But when you see this, and of course, Trump was not invited in any way, shape or form, obviously, nor would he have gone, I would think. But necessarily, what do you think when you see all these former presidents and kind of what it all represents and where there's a real line of demarcation in the modern American political era? Because of the advent of Trump, and I guess you could call it Trumpism or any of these kinds of things. You could call it MAGA, I suppose. But what do you think about that? You know, it's like you're looking into a time machine, maybe, like some kind of a wormhole effect or something, and you're kind of gazing back. And I'm not going to say the good old days, but maybe to them, the good old days of politics just went a certain way in this country. It was just done a certain way. And it's not about, well, because at the end of the day, we're all on the same team. I'm not so sure about that with Barack Obama and his fundamental, you know, changing of America. That whole thing back in the Obama days, basically. But yeah, but what do you think about that? It to me, it's like you are looking at an anachronism, this is the old world, and we're all living in the new world. And it's not, you know, it's parts of the new world, quote unquote, are not very savory. And I'm talking about the division, the TDS, the constant hatred that's being, you know, directed towards Trump and to anybody who ever says anything about Donald Trump. That's not so cool. But what is very different is the fact that, at the very least, it really is turned into a call it as you see it. And that's where Trump shines so much. Nobody expects what he's going to say next, or nobody expects how he's going to frame an issue. And they're still playing catch up. They're still running as fast as they can to try to catch up to Donald Trump and what he's doing, because they don't know how to duplicate it. So they just spew and throw the hatred at it as much as possible. So I thought it's a good question. Yeah. What did you think when you saw everybody up there on that stage? I didn't really watch. I didn't watch the whole proceedings beginning to end, obviously. But I'm sure you may have seen clips and things like that. But see, that was supposed to be the vibe, right? And I think that the American people are now evolving past that vibe. At least some are. Because we can't go back ever to just the way things used to be in that sense. Would I like to see the idea that you could have more bipartisanship? Well, of course. But that would also presuppose something. It would presuppose that there would be more common sense issues, and more, or issues would be approached with more with a common sense way than we seem to be doing now, and be able to have some kind of agreement. But of course, today, agreement on an issue using common sense, like, should we have a bunch of criminal aliens not only pouring across the border, but living just fine within our communities? Well, of course, common sense says no. But the leftist ideology says yes, because it helps our agenda. And so if you have conservatives come along and say, well, this is not a great thing, then all of a sudden, now you're a racist and blah, blah, blah, blah, blah, all that stuff. Because there can be no agreement on even the most common sense reaction to an issue. And that is incredibly, incredibly disturbing. But again, politics has been changed forever. Even though Spencer Pratt in Los Angeles did not make the runoff, shall we say, right? Did not make the runoff. He and his campaign actually had a major impact, I think, on campaigns moving forward. And again, this has to do as well with the advent of AI and creating these very elaborate campaign commercials and being able to, so it's no longer just like some kind of a crude approximation of what they're trying to portray, but they can pretty much portray it. And without all the, you know, hundreds of thousands of dollars to, you know, shoot it all and all the makeup and all the special effects and all that stuff. So in other words, it gets a point across in a very different and new sort of way. So that's changed, but everything's changed. And isn't it interesting, because Obama was the hope and change, and now his whole thing, his whole vibe, the whole thing about the Obama administration just seems like an anachronism. And there are many who have said and believe that it's really the Barack Obama era that continued to create and is a large part responsible to the modern version of all the division in America. And so I'll leave that right there. All right. So once again, folks, welcome back to the show. As I should say, Kyle Warren with you. Here we are, 949-822-7959. It's the Friday morning edition. I hope that you have some great, great weekend plans in store for you. And then also, what did I mention right at the beginning of the show this morning? Yes, the poll. This from Breitbart News. The signed preliminary agreement between the United States and Iran has a strong majority approval rating amongst American voters, a national survey from Qantas found. No, not the airline, President Donald Trump signed his copy of the Memorandum of Understanding to end the hostilities with Iran following the G7 on Wednesday at the Palace of Versailles, with Iranian President Masoud Pezeshkian signing his copy remotely. Okay. The text of the MOU puts a 60-day ceasefire and negotiation framework into effect, though key details will require complex cooperation to finalize in the coming weeks. That goes without saying. On the U.S. side, the Trump administration has agreed to lift the naval blockade of Iran, as we know, with regional partners to develop a mutually agreed-upon plan with at least $300 billion for the country's reconstruction and economic development, and terminate sanctions across the country. Iran has agreed to reopen the Strait of Hormuz, which they don't own, by the way. So, again, we'll get into the, you know, awful details of this as we go. But the Qantas organization evidently polled 1,000 likely voters on June 16th and 17th, with 43% saying they strongly approve, and 13% saying they somewhat approve of the MOU. Just 8% and 5% of respondents said they strongly or somewhat disapproved, respectively. President Trump's overall job approval was still found to be less than positive. However, while 43% of survey takers said they currently approve of the president, 56% said they disapprove. Now, polls, again, they're just these snapshots, and depending on how the poll was taken, who they talked to, and how they really asked the question, all those things are different factors. I would perchance to think, though, that the notion of there being an end to the hostilities, which facilitates the opening of the strait, which then facilitates the lowering of the oil prices, which facilitates the lowering of the gasoline prices, et cetera, et cetera. That is probably, I think, where we're seeing this very strong number. because I think those, and especially, and we have a quote from Mark Levin here in a little bit, you know, people have some very legitimate reservations about this. So this poll is interesting, but I think it's based mostly on the idea that, okay, well, that means the gas prices are going to go down. That's kind of where I think this is coming from. All right, stay with us, folks. Kyle Warren with you. We are coming right back.
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4: With SRN News, I'm Jason Walker. Lebanon's state-run news agency says at least 16 people have been killed in Israeli airstrikes overnight during intense fighting. The Israeli military says it struck southern Lebanon during that issue as U.S.-Iran talks in Switzerland now apparently are postponed. Vice President J.D. Vance is delaying his trip to Switzerland to lead the nuclear snag with Iran. No word yet on when it may be coming about after all. The Supreme Court has ruled against a broad federal ban on gun ownership by marijuana users. That decision is the latest in a line of firearm cases from a court that has expanded gun rights. And on Wall Street, Dow Industrials on the day were up nearly 80 points in heavy trading. SRN
5: says no matter what and no matter where, you need the truth. 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
8: Night will bring partly cloudy skies with very warm and humid conditions as temperatures drop to a low of 82. Moving into Friday, expect humid weather with a mix of clouds and sun, along with the possibility of a thunderstorm in the afternoon, as temperatures rise to a high of 92. Friday night will remain cloudy and humid with a chance of showers in some areas as temperatures fall to around 80. That's your AccuWeather forecast. I'm meteorologist Jason Caterina for AM 860.

Warren Rickey, of course, and it is Friday. And that feels pretty good, by the way. 949-822-7959. That's the number to call if you'd like to be part of the program this morning. KyleWarrenShow.com, of course, is the website. And my friends, if you are stationed at MacDill, or if you're serving in the Tampa Bay area, listen up. 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All right. So my friends, a lot more to tell you about as we continue through the program this morning. And we're talking a lot about Iran, I think for obvious reasons, because this is going to be, it's such an impact into the midterms, but it's part of it. It's part of it. I think where the crucial factors lie is the 60 days, because here we are, it's middle of June, 60 days, right? Head out to the middle of July, then the middle of August, you're heading towards September, and now you're really going to start getting in the home stretch to gear up for the midterms. And so there's got to be a lot of deliverables that are on display. And Trump has a lot of these deliverables and across the administration, what it's been doing. And the big ones, of course, we already know about, right? The closing the border. Now, of course, getting a deal with Iran and stopping their ability. And by the way, as I was saying on the program yesterday, it may very well turn out to be, because we know that the Iranian regime are duplicitous, that it is completely a duplicitous group of people. And so, yes, they may sign it, and the Iranian president signed it, but somebody else will say, well, I didn't sign it, this kind of thing. And they're still going to be whatever they do, because they're lying to us, no matter what. You see that signature on that document? They're still lying to us. So they're going to keep doing what they're doing. I think that's our baseline. That's where we just have to, that's where we, start out. And so it would seem to me that, let's just say for round numbers, we set their program back 10 years. Well, 10 years from now, have to go in and do another bombing run. The United States and Israel. And we're going to have to continue to keep tabs on it. This is where this is happening, or we find out it's happening, you have to go do a bombing run. Not a major thing like we've seen necessarily. Depends, again, it all depends on the circumstances. But it may be that in order to
to treat this chronic disease of the Iranian nuclear ambition. It may simply be that every 5 to 10 years we have to go and do that. But nevertheless, this is a major step forward, because this is the president who would actually go do that and set that in motion. Now, you get a Gavin Newsom or you get somebody else, they're probably not going to do that unless the situation is very dire and they get some kind of political cover from their own political handlers and or opinion leaders, as it were. But I don't have any faith that that would happen either, because look at what we've seen. I mean, these people are willing to sacrifice the security of the United States and our ally Israel because it makes Trump look bad. I think that is so telling. It also should be so terrifying that under a subsequent Democrat administration, that they will say, doesn't matter. We're not going to do anything about Iran. We're not going to do anything about it. Oh, we might say that we do. We might even engage in a long negotiation, a year and a half or something, or some such thing for the Obama deal. And then trumpet it as this is the best thing since crushed ice. Everybody's safe. Everything's good. Meanwhile, we know what Iran was doing. We know that they were developing missiles that far outpaced what the treaty or whatever the agreement would say. We know that. We've seen them in action now. We know exactly what they're going to do. And no longer can we simply say peace and safety. And this is not what Trump is saying. I think Trump is saying, for example, he talked about Israel. And there is that rift there right now, which I believe at some point, can truly be patched up. But President Trump talking about, well, now that nuclear weapon's not going to happen. And I think he means it, and I think he really believes it. But at the same time, I think he knows, like we all know, that it means that right now they probably can't drop a nuclear weapon on you. But in 5 years from now, or some other multiple of years, whatever it might be, could be shorter, could be much longer, they will once again seek to develop that capability. And we will once again have to go and take care of business. As long as that regime is in power, as long as that all that exists. And I think that's just it. It's almost, and don't take this the wrong way, but it's almost as if the actual wording of the memorandum, and I'm just using this as an extreme example because I think it is important what's said in the memorandum and certainly what's said in the agreement. But it's almost as if whatever words are used are essentially irrelevant because based on this one thing, because Iran will sign anything. They will lie to you about anything. They will simply buy time. And we know this. So what have we got? We've got the Strait of Hormuz opening up. We've got oil already falling in price. We've already got gas prices falling. Hopefully they will fall much faster, and hopefully it will be very, very significant in a very short period of time. But this is what we've got now. We've got this starting to happen. And with the added plus of having already bombed their facilities completely. And so it's not just like, well, we're just right back to where we were right before the war started. That's not exactly true, is it? Because we have had the destruction of these facilities, as far as we can tell out here in the big world, right? In the Situation Room might be a slightly different story in terms of the minor details of it all. But generally speaking, for the sake of this argument, we've bombed their facilities. So, yes, the gas prices are coming down, hopefully even to lower than what they were before the war. But we also now have at least not an infinite or far over the horizon sort of prediction here, but we have a good near-term and several-year prediction
that the nuclear program is not going to be effective for a long time. And that means much more stability, I think. And so with the lower fuel prices, lower everything, that is a great 1-2 punch heading into the midterms. Stay with us, folks. Kyle Warren with you. We are going to come right back.

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5: Questions that we ask of people that we're looking to bring on at Markowski Investments. 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

0: Yeah, you got to watch out for the barracuda. All right, welcome back, everybody. Kyle Warren with you. And if you were born on
1: this day in history,
0: that's right. If you were born on this day in history, well, first, of course, happy birthday. Here on June 19th, also known as Juneteenth, and we'll get to that here in a moment. But if you were born on this day in history, and we got some good ones, we always do. But if you were born on this day in history, you share a birthday with the actress Gina Rowlands. She was born in 1930. She died in 2024, just very recently. Also, you share a birthday with Salman Rushdie. He was born in 1947. You may recall there was a fatwa issued against him by guess who? The Ayatollah in Iran back circa 1988 for his book called The Satanic Verses. A couple of people actually did try to take him out. He'd lost his right eye in that, had other damage, liver damage, I believe. And it was big news back then, of course, too. He had to go in hiding and this kind of thing. But that's Salman Rushdie, an author. And it was interesting, especially at that time. And this goes back to a time before there was any social media, right? Can you imagine what that kind of controversy would look like today on social media? And there might be people saying, well, you know what? Yeah, well, yes, I support the fatwa. you'd have a bunch of crazies that would actually do this kind of thing. But you see, and I think this is important because it demonstrates that this kind of thing has been going on for a very long time. And I don't just mean over the last, 900 years or something, but what I mean to say is that it's been going on in the modern era. And the idea of, fatwa against somebody who said something you didn't like is illustrative of the mindset of the Islamic revolutionary mentality, whatever that is, in Iran especially. And so it's not okay, right, to try to manipulate the world like that. But again, this has been going on for a long time. This is why I think so many people who especially were around at that time, and then they see what these terrorist regimes or terrorist leaders have to say, this is why we take it so seriously. Because we've been watching this for a very long time. It doesn't change. And we have to be very, very cognizant of that, I think. Well, also, you share a birthday with, get this, Lou Gehrig. How cool is that? Born in 1903, died in 1941. And, of course, he became very connected to ALS, what we know as ALS, and also what was known for a long time too, and I think still is to a great degree, as Lou Gehrig's disease. And of course, just a major MLB Hall of Famer with the New York Yankees, nonetheless. So you share a birthday. How cool is that, right? With Lou Gehrig. But also on this day, in 1865, June the 19th, became known as Juneteenth in the vernacular. And this is a very particular observance and holiday because it is the commemoration of, on June 19th, 1865, Union soldiers got to Galveston, Texas. And I've been to Galveston, Texas, by the way, with the news that the Civil War was over. And that slavery in the United States had been abolished. This from history.com. My friends, this is, again, one of the things. And by the way, who freed the slaves? Of course, Abraham Lincoln issued the Emancipation Proclamation, but that was 2 years earlier. That was January the 1st, 1863. And it took over 2 years, right, to get to Texas. Now, some would say that some of the slave owners in Texas, they would have tried to keep this quiet. That's not obviously beyond the realm of possibility. But nevertheless, the idea that this great thing, and we talked about this just the other day with Abraham Lincoln in 1858, in his run for the Senate seat in Illinois, he talked about slavery and so forth. He believed that slavery was going to be abolished, and that it needed to be done at the federal level. And of course, all that came true under his presidency. But it was a Republican. It was Abraham Lincoln who made this happen in this country, right? 160 plus years ago. That is amazing. And it just goes to show, this is exactly what I've been talking about for so very long. The United States of America moves in the right moral direction. There is a big difference between what the United States, what it's based on, the mechanisms by which it operates, much different, I think, than any place else in the world. And it can go in the right direction. And that's a great thing. Because again, unity and having singular purpose of success in this country, you know, it's not based on the government doling it all out. It's based on people having their opportunity and having their liberty and their freedom. And I can't think of a much grander expression than the Emancipation Proclamation in 1863. So that's why they commemorate Juneteenth, as it's known, June 19th, June just condensed to Juneteenth, 1865. Can you imagine what that would have been like? You know, nobody had a iPhone or anything back then, so nobody captured those moments so that they could post them on Instagram. But what if they could have? I think that's an interesting thing. That's just now crossing my mind. What if they could have done such a thing? But of course, it all had to do with communication, because right now, somebody can post something that happens on the other side of the world and everybody knows about it within a few seconds, almost. And then everybody sees it, they comment on it, they take a position on it, they get mad at their friends about it, whatever it is. They also, you know, go back and post something else, and, you know, sometimes it's a crazy meme or something, or a weird face or something like that. And this is what they'll do. But the communication's almost virtually instantaneous. But back then, it did take time. And so here we are once again, celebrating another Juneteenth. And I look at this kind of thing too, and I realize the dynamics at play and so forth, and why people would have tried to keep this all quiet as long as possible. But what it shows is that once America sets a course, and especially sets a course for good, it can take as long as it takes, and it's still going to move that direction. It's still going to accomplish that goal. And, you know, and why do I say this like this today? Well, it's pretty simple. Because I'm sick and tired of hearing people like Zohran Mamdani try to educate us about how everybody has a chance and everybody deserves this and whatnot, and they're going to make America so wonderful. You know, it's already pretty wonderful, and it already is, as I said, moving in that right direction. It doesn't need to be destroyed and built back up. And so that's why you need to be very suspicious when you hear people like Mom Donnie talking like that, because they're not really, they don't really have your best interests at heart. They have their own agenda and their own ruling ideas at heart. Stay with us, folks. Kyle Warren with you. We're coming right back, right after the news.
2: 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Larry O'Connor explains the Iran deal.
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4: With SRN News, I'm Jason Walker. It's great news for those who drive a vehicle.
5: Gas prices for regular unleaded falling below $4 a gallon in many states across the country. The drop comes after President Trump signed the agreement with Iran. In California, gas prices are averaging around $5.64 a gallon, but in South Carolina, regular unleaded is around $2 cheaper at $3.58 per gallon.
4: And in the Dallas-Fort Worth area, regular can be found right now as low as $3.29. President Trump defending his controversial peace deal with Iran by pointing to the positive reaction from a stakeholder he often values most, and that's the markets. There is pushback, though, to Mr. Trump's Iran deal from, in some cases, a Republican or two along the line.
6: Senators and allies of President Trump have harsh reviews for his agreement to end the Iran war. Senate Armed Services Committee Chair Roger Wicker says the president pursued peace through strength and hopes the intermediaries working on this deal are not undermining that objective. Louisiana Republican John Kennedy says Iran has 60 days to prove itself.
7: I trust the Iranian government like I trust gas station sushi.
6: Conservative radio host Mark Levin suggests slow walking Iran. Get through the midterms, then knock them out. On social media, President Trump called his critics fools. Ed Donahue, Washington.
4: Never let it be said that Ukraine is afraid to fight. Ukrainian drones blasting a major Moscow oil refinery for the second time this week, disrupting hundreds of flights at Moscow airports in the process. Russian officials say this is one of Ukraine's biggest drone attacks in a long time. This is SRN News.
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8: I'm Jonathan McKean. 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In My Brother the Minotaur, now streaming on Netflix, a boy named Charlie helps his adopted brother Lorcan fit in. And that's not always easy, given that Lorcan's a Minotaur. 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
9: 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I'm a Minotaur. 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
8: 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I'm Jonathan McKee with Plugged In by Focus on the Family.
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13: Wow.
11: And so I took a job that paid almost nothing. 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And since we homeschooled the kids, I had every afternoon to play with them. But I know my kids. And then later on, guess what? 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
17: Overnight will be partly cloudy, very warm, and humid with a low of 82. On Friday, expect humid conditions with a mix of clouds and sun, along with a chance of a thunderstorm in the afternoon, reaching a high of 92. Friday night will be cloudy and humid with a chance of showers and spots and a low of 80. Saturday will start with a morning thunderstorm, then will be mostly cloudy and humid with a high of 92. That's your AccuWeather forecast. I'm meteorologist Jason Catarina for AM 860, The Answer.

0: So at the beginning of hour number one, I posed the question, what is that Obama library thing? It's not good. It's not even bold or artistic. It doesn't. Yes, I know it's been described as brutalist in its design, but I'm telling you, I don't know. I mean, honestly, I'm just going to keep calling it the Hall of Doom because that's exactly what it reminds me of. It somehow, some way, I think you'd probably have all of these supervillains. Well, of course, they'd want to call it the Legion of Doom, I'm sure, but they got to have a hall to meet at, so I'm just going to call it the Hall of Doom. Folks, it's Friday. Let's kick things off.
1: Greetings, ladies and gentlemen, and listeners far and wide, and welcome to a truly spectacular broadcast on this wonderful Friday morning. 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
0: And also, my question is, when are they going to stop building stuff on stolen land and then just simply say, hey, it's stolen land, and then that's, everything's fine. They keep going. It's never like, oh, we're on stolen land here, my friends. We're going to acknowledge that, but here's Stevie Wonder. You know? I mean, do they even hear themselves? Do they even realize how over the top that really is and how goofy all of that sounds? Folks, welcome to the program. Kyle Warren with you. Here we are. It's Friday. It's hour number two of the broadcast. Hope that you're doing well. Hope that you got some great weekend plans. And of course, coming up here on Father's Day as well. So that's pretty cool in and of itself. And of course, the telephone lines are 949-822-7959. That's 949-822-7959. Texting line is 949-942-5997. KyleWarrenShow.com is the website. And we have all of our numbers there, live streams, direct message, all that and much more, KyleWarrenShow.com. Well, yes, first off, what is that building? And it looks so awful. I don't think we have a word for how awful it is. So, yes, you get extra points. Extra points to anybody who sends us a direct message this morning with some way of describing this thing. I'm just going to say monstrosity. That's one thing that comes to my mind. I am calling it the Hall of Doom. I think we should all, in some way, shape, or form, work that into conversation. If you're out and about, did you see the Obama thing on the news? Oh, yes. Well, yeah, I think it looks like the Hall of Doom, that monstrosity. See, these are the things we can all work in the conversation. But why do you call it the Hall of Doom? Because it looks like something out of a comic book like that. Meanwhile, at the Hall of Doom. And this... Yeah, actually, it should be Hall of Doom. Yeah, that's what it should be. I know, I'm being a little silly about it because

0: lot of craziness in it. And he tried to explain that loop, or they get a big pole that goes up in the air and then back down, like the St. Louis Arch,
1: mm-hmm, mm-hmm.
0: only a lot smaller. And he tried to explain that as he kind of lost me in the middle of this, but it lands into justice.
1: It lands into justice. I love it.
0: Yeah, it's a. I wish, doggone it, I can't remember what. But anyway, that's what it is. He did explain it. I don't like it. I think it's kind of silly. It looks like a whip, actually. Starts out big on one side and goes down into a little point at the ground.
1: Mm-hmm.
0: But anyway, the building itself, like you say, it's kind of weird looking. Definitely modern. I don't particularly like it. You know, I like the old stuff, but I'm sure 50 years from now, it'll be beautiful, if you know what I mean.
1: Right, right.
0: The way things are going now, you know.
1: Yeah, it may stand out, yeah.
0: But on the speech, I was surprised I liked it. It was a good speech. And I'll tell you, if that guy runs again for something, he's going to win no matter what. He's got it.
1: He's got political charisma. And, there's no doubt about it. Just like Bill Clinton does.
0: Yeah. Yeah. And you know, he didn't diss on anybody. There was a couple things in the speech that, you know, you could tell what he was kind of hinting about, but nothing bad, you know.
1: Oh, yeah. But
0: nothing like I expected.
1: Yeah. So pretty tame speech is what you're saying. Pretty tame in that sense.
0: Yeah.
1: Well, very cool.
0: Yeah, and you know, yeah. Okay, I'll talk to you later. Thanks a lot.
1: Thank you, Bye-bye. Fred. Take care. Great call. That's Fred in St. Pete, everybody. And yes, of course, a great call. Yeah, Obama. Yeah, he can give a great speech. There's no doubt about it. So I wonder, how much is it to get in to the Hall of Doom? Stay with us, folks.
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6: 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Then OnlyFans skimmed 20% off the top. 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Now, OnlyFans split the rest, $5.8 billion, among 4.6 million creators. 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The top 1% grab a third of all the money. So if you strip out all the stars, the

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2: You've always been a guy who tries to really just make things make sense. People like to say fiscally conservative. How about fiscally responsible, but also have a human heart when it comes to your fellow man who's as blessed as you? When I say that, then, oh, Patrick, you're a bleeding heart liberal. No, I'm a human being that cares about people. How about that? Don't want to enable you. I want to sustain you and teach you how to fish instead of just feed you a day with fish.
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0: All right, 949-822-7959. That's the number to call. KyleWarrenShow.com is the website. Welcome back, everybody. Making our way here through hour number two on this Friday edition of the show. And sooner than you think, it's going to be July the 4th. And that's going to be really, really something. And the fact that it's 250 years is really phenomenal. It's kind of hard to wrap our heads around it. I think at this point, you know, each July 4th comes and it goes, each Independence Day comes and it goes. And we all have, you know, some kind of routine typically that you follow, or, you know, have a barbecue, or, you know, get together, or, you know, or maybe watch some great historical movies or things like that, and just celebrate and realize the freedoms that we have. They're hard won. And the world, I mean, to me, you know, the world was such a different place, right? 250 years ago. It's just hard to imagine. It's hard to imagine if the first sparks of the American Revolution went out, what would the world be like? It would be a very, very different place. Totally. I think. And so when it comes to the need to fundamentally transform America, when it comes to the idea, well, America needs to embrace socialism because that's the only way forward. You know, Elon Musk should never be a trillionaire. How is this even possible? Crazy Adam Schiff from California talking about, you know, the system is broken. If somebody becomes a trillionaire and yet other people can't afford their health care. Notice even what's inherent in that kind of statement. It's not, we should make people wealthier. People should be able to have a great degree of wealth. They should be able to achieve that in this country. As opposed to, we should keep people from achieving wealth in this country so that we can redistribute it. These are fundamental differences. And this kind of thought process is the kind of thing that looks to extinguish the flame of liberty and freedom and exchange it for the, you know, terrible little flashlight of socialism. It truly, truly, truly is. All right, let's head right back over to the telephone lines on this Friday morning. Let's go over and say good morning to Jim. Good morning, Jim, in Clearwater.
1: Morning, Kyle. You're talking earlier about the Obama presidential library. You know, I'm looking at this thing, and I'm thinking, put some purple paint on it and a big unicorn on top, like a purple people eater. You know, I'm sort of getting that vibe from it. I think that's all it needs, some purple paint and a big old unicorn on top.
0: Yeah. Well, and Obama might just like that. I'm not sure, but something tells me he might say, yeah, that's the most amazing unicorn I've ever seen, you know, or something like that.
1: Yeah, we don't want to discriminate against the purple people. You know, they have rights too.
0: How true is that? That absolutely. It's because
1: it would be the ultimate. Yeah, the ultimate in DEI. You know, that would be a huge statement.
0: Yes. Well, and of course, you know, at the same time, you have all the DC villains will want to meet on the basketball court there, you know, and have fun in the Hall of Doom.
1: Yeah. Anyway, that just sort of came to mind.
0: I love it.
1: Yeah. You know, on a more serious note, you know, China, the U.S. put a level 3 China travel advisory for China. Did you hear about
0: really?
1: That?
0: No. Tell us about that. That's very interesting.
1: Oh, yeah. It was in the news because, I guess it was a Chinese-American, I think, was detained recently. I forget the guy's name. But, yeah, they put out, I guess it was the State Department, mm-hmm. saying that, let's see, wait a minute. Chinese travel advisor. Yeah, they were advised to reconsider travel to China due to arbitrary enforcement of local laws, regional restrictions, and health risks. This is the U.S. Department of State. I'm like, what the heck? Trump was just over there, what, a month ago?
0: Right. Oh, yeah. Yeah, exactly. That's very interesting.
1: Yeah, it's like, well, weird. I mean, you know, first he's over there and it's like, come by off for a few days and now we get this.
0: That's, I think that's exactly the point, right? They'll try to give you an illusion of what it's really like. But then as soon as all that is gone, all that pomp and circumstance for the big state visit, well, it just goes back to normal at that point.
1: Yeah. Yeah. Anyway. Well, I don't know. I just thought I'd...
0: No, thanks for bringing that up. Absolutely. Great call. Okay. I appreciate it. Hey, thank you, Jim. Take care. We'll talk to you again real soon. All right. Very cool. Bye. Jim in Clearwater, everybody. Great call, as always. And, you know, yeah, I think that's what Jim brought up is a really, really, really great thing. Because, again, what we see being projected from all of these different adversaries, shall we say. And China is an adversary. Well, they're just a trading partner. All they want to do is make money, and all they want to do is help their own economy and turn it into a consumer-based economy rather than an export-based economy. Well, yeah, they really do want to maintain, or actually, I should say, grow their influence. They're serious about that. The United States, remember, it's like every single time, it's the United States that's the one to beat. The United States is the thing that has to be knocked off the pedestal. Whether it's Xi Jinping, whether it's Zohran Mamdani, whether it's the Ayatollah Jr., whether it's, you know, any number of these adversaries, Vladimir Putin, ultimately they know the United States stands in the way of the influence they want to have, the domination that they want to have, the world order as they would see it. And so that's why it's so important to remember that the illusions that are put out by these different countries, I think, you know, are designed to do one thing, make you think that they're not really serious about stuff like that. And again, we think about it again, this number, 250, it's such a great number to use because it really starts to put it into perspective. What was the world like 250 years ago? How about what was the world like 500 years ago? What was the world like 300 years ago? You get a real different perspective. You know, so many things have changed, you know, geopolitically, obviously, things like, or you go back 2,000 years, Roman Empire days, world very different. The way that things were administered, very different. It can be romanticized. And, you know, I saw something the other day. It's like there's a lot of young people are talking about the Roman Empire or something like that. And that's great. I mean, and they should be studying it. But the Roman Empire is a far cry from the United States of America, even though we incorporate, you know, some of these principles or these things or even some of the architecture and things like this that are obvious callbacks. But the United States is a different place than has ever been. And it has had such a massive influence, and it is a massive force for good. And what really burns me up is this notion that, no, it's not. The United States is the imperialistic nightmare, and blah, blah, blah. All the stuff that these different groups will say and do. Because why? Because they got to knock the United States down. They got to diminish its influence. And look at Obama. Remember, he went on the apology tour. Obama wanted to make sure everybody understood that we are not a Christian nation. He had to go out there and say stuff like that. To do what? well, to kind of say, well, hey, I'm kind of with you. And this United States thing is way, way overblown. And on it goes. And here comes Trump, and he says, hey, make America great again. And suddenly, he's the villain, right? Stay with us, folks. We are coming right back.
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4: With SRN News, I'm Jason Walker. This is not what the White House wanted to see today. As we sort out details coming in to us right now, Lebanon's state-run news agency says at least 16 people have been killed in southern Lebanon in that strike by the Israelis. Israel's military now says it has lost at least 4 soldiers in fighting against forces in Lebanon. One of the dead is a lieutenant colonel. Meanwhile, all talks are off now in Switzerland for Friday. The Supreme Court has ruled against a broad federal ban on gun ownership by marijuana users in America. This decision is the latest now in a line of firearm cases from a court that has expanded gun rights in America. This is
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13: Overnight, expect partly cloudy skies with very warm and humid conditions with a low temperature of 82. Moving into Friday, it will be humid with a mix of clouds and sun, possibly accompanied by a thunderstorm in the afternoon. The high temperature will reach 92. Friday night will bring cloudy and humid weather with a chance of showers in some areas and a low temperature of 80. That's your AccuWeather forecast. I'm meteorologist Jason Kelly.
14: 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You have found the fastest 4 hours in talk radio. Don't go anywhere, folks. The excitement continues right here on The Kyle Warren Show.

0: Yes, let it be said that we have a great deal of fun here on the Friday edition of the program. And I hope that you're well. Hope that you've got a great weekend ahead of you. And of course, happy Father's Day to all the dads out there, by the way. And it's going to be great. And we are glad that you're with us. Kyle Warren with you, of course. 949-822-7959. That's the number to call if you'd like to be part of the program this morning. That's 949-822-7959. KyleWarrenShow.com, of course, is the website. And once again, you know, it is interesting to me that you have the Iranian mullahs and the government or what have you. And of course, they're going to trumpet this as a major, major victory. While we don't really care for this memorandum of understanding, it's my hope that there's going to be something that transpires within these negotiations. And also, I would ask this question as well. To what extent do you think that all of this is going to get hashed out in 60 days? And that's nothing about J.D. Vance or anything like that. I'm just thinking that the Iranian government or the IRGC or the Iranian president Pezeshkian or whatever, that again, they keep buying time. They have determined that if all they got to do is start firing at vessels in the Strait of Hormuz and the world will go crazy. They also don't want Trump to be successful in the midterms. So I wonder if they might try to do something to the Strait of Hormuz right around that time and try to bank on the idea that Trump is not going to start a major military operation, you know, right before the midterm elections. In other words, and again, I don't think that they should test him like that because, quite frankly, I think President Trump, just with this even going after the Iranian nuclear program as he has prior to the midterms, even though it was much earlier in the year, that was pretty bold in the sense of the unpredictability that you can have. And granted, there's been a lot of unpredictability here that has transpired since all this started. So again, I'd be curious to see if they're going to be able to actually get to an agreement that is truly, you know, where those details really are spelled out. Very, very interesting to me. So once again, 949-822-7959 is the number to call if you'd like to be part of the program this morning. Mark Levin, on his Wednesday show, went on, you know, was talking about this. And he goes on to say, he says, I make no apologies for what I say. The president and I, we agree, 98% of the time? But just like he serves you, the people of America, I serve you, the people in my audience, he says. But he initially said, of course, that the decision, if this is the deal that the president is approving, then that will be the final deal. But he goes on to say, and I apply my principles and my beliefs and my values based on the Constitution, based on the Declaration, based on our faiths and our belief systems. That's how it works. And it's okay. And it's okay, he says. You know, a few decades ago when I was working in the Reagan administration as chief of staff to Attorney General Meese, the Immigration and Naturalization Service was in the Department of Justice. They changed the name. They shipped it off to the Department of Homeland Security years after we left when they created that department. And while I was there, I was chief of staff for a period. I argued strenuously against a deal with congressional Democrats where the president would agree to grant citizenship. Remember this way back then, to 2.3 million illegal aliens in exchange for promised funds to better secure the border. We control the Senate, but not the House. And Tip O'Neill ran the House, he says. And he kept blocking every effort to secure the border further. President Reagan made the deal. He did as promised. But guess what, my friends? I'm adding that part. Guess what, my friends? Mark Levin says, but the Democrats reneged. They never intended to comply. Nonetheless, I will always adore President Reagan. He was truly a great president. He did so many wonderful things for our country and around the world. He destroyed the Soviet Union. He massively increased the private sector and our prosperity in this country. Slashed taxes to unbelievable amounts, unbelievable levels, so many other wonderful things. And so, but he goes on to say, when President Trump decided to go to war with the Iranian regime, it was a courageous decision, he says, by every measure. He's known and made clear for decades that Iran poses a grave threat to our country and criticized the failures of presidents to deal with it. Indeed, I first met President Trump when he was president in September 2015, president since September 2015 at a huge rally at a Tea Party of the Tea Party Patriots on the steps of the Capitol building. Several of us spoke that day, he says. So he goes on to talk about this, talks about the great damage that's been done to Iran's military. Then he said the president ordered a two-day return to military operations when the Iranian regime took out one of our helicopters. Yeah, it was quickly ended on a promise by the regime that it would sign to an MOU. From day one, I've underscored that no deal will be honored by these terrorists. Its political theocratic ideology fuels a revolution that compels the catastrophic destruction of the West. Oh, well, Mark Levin, it's just too much, right? It's just too much. No, I think he knows what he's talking about here, my friends. We've been through that at great length, he says. And presumably the president knew this, as he repeatedly warned. If Iran got a nuclear weapon, it would use it against us. Pretty serious, don't you think, folks? He asks. So what does this MOU involve? But he's not very happy with this, right? He says, if the MOU is not drastically altered during the 60-day negotiation period, a forever war, a continuation of Iran's war on the West, is not in doubt. Very, very interesting indeed. I think we got time for a quick call. We got, I think, a first-time caller, maybe. Let's go see to the phone lines. Good morning, caller. What's your name and where you're calling from?
1: This is John.
0: Hey, John.
1: John from Largo.
0: Hey, John.
1: Anyway, I want to say that the problem right now is that you need boots on the ground, and the American people are not going to buy that.
0: Yeah.
1: So, and as far as the Obama thing, it looks, it's like everything the Democrats built, it looks like heck, and it's not paid for. Right?
0: That's right. They haven't paid a lot of these contractors. That's awful.
1: All these black contractors that believed in Obama are now lost their businesses because they're not getting paid, so.
0: Right, yeah, and they went in. This was a huge project for them to work on, and I'm sure it cost them a lot of money in order to get whatever they needed to do, and if they haven't been paid, that's awful.
1: Yep, but as far as Trump, you know, he's at a point where you need boots on the ground, and I don't think people will go for that.
0: I agree.
1: If they wanted to take over that one island, which I think Trump would like to, and then that controls everything if you own that island. But that's boots on the ground.
0: Yeah, exactly right.
1: And they were susceptible, you know, to having people go over and take over some of the boats,
0: mm-hmm.
1: you know, with the military.
0: Absolutely. Well, John, I appreciate your call very much. We're heading to break, but I hope to hear from you again real soon. Take care.
1: Okay, good. Thank you.
0: Hey, thanks. Great call. John in Largo this morning. Stay with us, folks.
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0: You're listening to Kyle Warren. She got the best pudding in the
1: neighborhood. All right, Friday morning continues. And Friday mornings never sounded so good. Traveling Wilburys right there. And folks, welcome back to the show. Kyle Warren with you, of course. In just a few minutes, we'll be talking with Denise Simon, founderscode.com, and the Denise Simon Experience on Facebook. And we will be talking about Iran, but we're going to be talking about some other stuff too as well. And hope that you can stick with us. And my friends, don't forget that I want to extend an invitation to you to go to this wonderful event that's going to be happening on Tuesday, July 21st at Der Dutchman Restaurant and Bakery. As America celebrates 250 years of independence, AM 930, The Answer is proud to present Freedom Forum 250. Again, it's on Tuesday, July 21st at Der Dutchman Restaurant and Bakery. Now, it's going to be a fantastic evening, and it's going to feature two of the most respected voices in conservative media. That's Mike Gallagher and Hugh Hewitt. Doesn't get better than this. Live and in person, Mike Gallagher and Hugh Hewitt. Now, you'll enjoy dinner. 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Come on out. You can hear Mike Gallagher and Hugh Hewitt ask some questions, have a great meal, and it's just going to be a great night. So definitely get that on your calendar, but go to theanswersarasota.com right now and reserve your seats so that you can make sure you got your spot. All right, so once again, folks, we've got a lot more to tell you about and talk about as we continue through the program this morning. I appreciate John's call very, very much, you know, talking about, you know, the Obama library stuff and whatnot, but also the boots on the ground. Yeah, that would be a big deal. And John also mentioned about Karg Island. So I would perchance think that the Pentagon has different scenarios by which they could do such a thing. Now, it's my understanding that the president was told by his military commanders that you can take Karg Island, but you're still going to be within shelling distance, basically, and that would become an issue. And so there would be casualties, more than likely, for something like that. So yes, you could take Karg Island, and this is a little extreme, but you could also destroy Karg Island. They've destroyed a lot of stuff. They were trying to avoid some of the other things that would benefit the Iranian people should they rise up. But at some point, some of that may take a back seat, only because if you need to instantly cripple the Iranians' ability, Iran's ability as it's presently constituted to move and sell oil, that might be an idea. But nevertheless, I'm sure that they still have many different scenarios that they can pull from. But I think John's exactly right. I don't think people want to see that. I think that changes the dynamic of the story. So right now, and because there is a political dynamic and you can't avoid it, it sounds a little callous to talk about it like this, but you can't avoid it because this is woven into the fabric. The political aspect of this right now, the political framing of this message goes something like this. We went over to Iran. They were continuing to develop this stuff the original JCPOA was so awful and they were violating it anyway. So I tore up that agreement. I've bombed out their facilities and made sure that their military has been reduced to almost zero in terms of their Navy and so forth. They still are going to have missiles. They're still going to have ballistic missiles that were hidden or drones that were hidden. You can't literally get them all, but you can also create the atmosphere by which you launch one of those things and it's going to get either shot down immediately and there's going to be other big consequences about it. So you're going to be, having to try to manipulate it like that. But we went there, we stopped their program. They're at least 10 years behind again. Let's just use that as a round number. They're at least 10 years behind. And we'll do it again if we have to. But the gas prices are coming down. The oil is flowing. And we don't have the specter of nuclear terrorism or hold everyone hostage because they have a nuclear weapon. So moving forward, it's not going to be as bad as it either could be without all this work and effort that's been done. And ergo, the world is going to run more smoothly. So they may have to, again, take stock of what this messaging sounds like and emphasize, the positive stuff on this, which is, I think that's what they're going to try to do. And we'll see. All right. So folks, time now to talk with Denise Simon, founderscode.com. And the Denise Simon Experience on Facebook. Well, Denise, it's another 24 hours have gone by, and yeah. There's still a lot of heavy criticism out there. Mm-hmm. I don't have the quote right in front of me from President Trump, but he's not happy with any criticism of it. And I understand why. That's he doesn't have a lot of tolerance for that kind of thing. But at the same time, you got people even like Mark Levin who are staunch Trump supporters. Who just wants to see that this whatever agreement it is literally going to mean something and be the best it can be.
2: Well, I guess we have some expectations of this agreement that it is not. In other words, we wanted this to be some kind of final, and it isn't. It's kind of like a piece of paper that is talking points that we agreed to go on to the next thing and the next thing. So it's kind of like we're extending these negotiations.
1: Mm-hmm.
2: So maybe that's why we're all so angry, and maybe we have a bad explanation of really what is happening here. You got another one is Ambassador Mike Huckabee. He's a staunch Trump supporter. He's angry. Mm-hmm. Ted Cruz is angry. Yeah. So maybe that's where we are with this thing. I don't know.
1: Well, earlier I said, and it's kind of, this is just a general thing, but and because I don't want it to be taken the wrong way, but it's almost as if whatever is almost irrelevant only because we know that the Iranians are lying and that they will actually try to do whatever they want to do, regardless of what's in these agreements.
2: Well, I mean, that part is really the right thing to say. I mean, is there anything that's ever to be trusted by these people? And the answer to that is no.
1: Mm-hmm.
2: And so with that being said, I would think that the text of this memorandum of understanding would be very different, because it certainly appears that, there's no real consequence and there's no demands of Iran that I think that we would have come to expect.
1: Mm-hmm.
2: So I don't know.
1: So here we are.
2: Here we are.
1: Exactly.
2: Yeah.
1: Well, I'll tell you what, Denise, stay right there if you would. As we approach the top of the hour news is next, everybody. We'll get updated on everything, then we'll come right back and we'll talk about everything. Much more with Denise Simon, founderscode.com and the Denise Simon Experience on Facebook. Stick with us because we are going to come back.
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5: With SRN News, I'm Jason Walker. Lebanon state-run news agency says at least 16 people killed in Israeli airstrikes overnight in intense fighting. The Israeli military says it did strike southern Lebanon in intense fighting as U.S.-Iran talks in Switzerland apparently now postponed. In the meantime, Vice President J.D. Vance, of course, now delaying his trip to Switzerland. That postponement follows reports that Iran delayed its delegation due to Israel's military actions. The Vice President issued a notable warning to Israeli officials who criticized President Trump.
6: That memorandum of understanding between the U.S. and Iran really calls for an end to the hostilities in Lebanon. However, when the vice president got asked this question, particularly about the internal frustrations that the Israeli prime minister had been voicing in private, he gave a pretty stark warning. It really caught my attention and caught the attention of others in the room. He pointed out that President Trump remains the only head of state in the world that is sympathetic to Israel right now, and basically saying to Israel, the U.S. is your only friend in the world at this moment.
5: That is correspondent Soonmin Kim reporting. Secretary of State Pete Hegseth announcing a six-month Pentagon review of American forces in Europe. Correspondent Ken Lorman reports the review's outcome will depend on how quickly European allies take responsibility for their own security.
7: Hegseth is criticizing NATO allies for not providing access to bases for U.S. forces to launch attacks on Iran. He also accuses Europe of prioritizing gender equity and climate change over defense. The review could impact NATO's collective security guarantee, but U.S. nuclear weapons will remain in Europe.
5: And this is SRN News.
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11: 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I'm Jonathan McKee with Plugged In by Focus on the Family.
13: I had a very stressful job. 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
13: Well, I thought, you know what? 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But I was talking to my lawyer friends who said, when you get out of law school, you're going to have to take a job at a big firm. 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
15: Wow.
13: And so I took a job that paid almost nothing. And we moved the family down to South Florida at the time. But I was done with work at noon every day. And since we homeschooled the kids, I had every afternoon to play with them. But I know my kids. And then later on, guess what? My career was fine later on when I had more time.
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16: 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Larry Elder says the evidence speaks for itself.
18: 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If Metcalf had been black and Carmelo Anthony white, different verdict. No evidence of that whatsoever. Neither the defense nor the prosecution said race had anything to do with the encounter. The defense argued self-defense. So why then are we talking about it?
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20: Overnight will bring partly cloudy skies with very warm and humid conditions as temperatures drop to a low of 82. Moving into Friday, expect humid weather with a mix of clouds and sun, along with the possibility of a thunderstorm in the afternoon as temperatures rise to a high of 92. Friday night will remain cloudy and humid with a chance of showers in some areas as temperatures fall to around 80. That's your AccuWeather forecast. I'm meteorologist Jason Caterina for AM 860, The Answer.

0: Well, I started off hours number one and hour two pretty much saying, what is that thing that is the Obama library building, I guess? I don't think anybody really can describe it. I've suggested the word monstrosity. I've also been calling it the Hall of Doom. So once again, your assignment is to work those words into conversation out there in the big world when someone says, hey, did you see the Obama library? And then you can say something like, oh, yes, you mean the Hall of Doom? I'm telling you, like I've been saying, somebody had this rendered. I mean, there had to be an artist's conception about this at some point. All right, folks, welcome back to the show. Here we are. It's hour number three. It is Friday, and it's a great thing to be with you here on Friday. And another great thing is that we've got Denise Simon from FoundersCode.com and the Denise Simon Experience on Facebook. And Denise, happy Friday to you.
1: Happy Friday to you too.
0: Well, of course, we got the Iran thing going on, but it's nothing like the abomination that is the Obama library thing in Chicago.
1: Don't you have this visual that, you know, that when you bring up a topic, you put both hands up to your face and you just start rubbing your face and your eyes like in disbelief? That you're almost like, you know, you don't know what to say or where to go or what to do. So there, you know that some architect, well, you know that Valerie Jarrett, by the way, has led that whole thing. And that, you know, the order was put out, or the request for, you know, a rendering was put out to one or more architectural firms to submit a rendering for Obama Presidential Library. And, you know, the date was whatever it was, and submit it back to a committee. And the committee looked at it, and somebody in the, you know, Obama Presidential Library thing went, yeah, let's pick this one.
0: Right.
1: So yeah. I'm not even worried about the architect, although that one's, I think they need an intervention. But the people at the on the library side, the people that worked for Valerie Jarrett and Obama, chose that design. Now,
0: I know.
1: Then you got to put it out for construction bid. And don't you know that you got a concrete contractor, and you got an electrical contractor, and you've got plumbing contract and steel and all that? And they start looking at this thing, and don't you know that the contractors were even looking at it going, you want me to build that?
0: I know. I don't know. Maybe they could build it in Legos first and then just get a perspective on it. And I know. It's and you hit it right on the head, Denise. Somebody got that and said, okay, this is the one.
1: Let's do this one.
0: Yeah, let's do this one.
1: This is the winner. What?
0: Yeah. It exactly. It's I don't know what it is. It's like it's like a weird thing from some sci-fi movie where the awful villain lives or something. It's just, and of course also they started off with the thing of we're on stolen land, and so they had to have the little invocation that they're on stolen land, and they realize this. And. And I just thought, what a weird thing. It's like, we're all on stolen land here, but look, it's Stevie Wonder. Let's go. Let's have a party.
1: So let's go back to what I just said when you put both hands up to your face and you right. Start rubbing your face and your eyes. Not only that, but Obama comes out and says it was a logical place to build it. There was no other place to build it. Oh, so there wasn't any place in like Springfield? There wasn't any place in Southern Illinois. There wasn't a place in Hawaii. Remember, that was his, he declared that as his home for Kansas. Remember, you know, his mother and family there.
0: Yeah.
1: And now we're finding out that you've got a whole pile of contractors that haven't been paid.
0: Yeah.

0: they're blaming Trump now because the Washington Monument reflecting pool is green again, and now the paint, when they repainted it, the paint is peeling off and it's floating. Okay, so they're saying Trump's reflecting pool.
1: Yeah, that's right. Yeah,
0: it's like Trump's. He went out there. Shame on you for painting this, and shame on you for, you know. Okay, you see how ridiculous it is. You know, they're all too happy to say that, you know, make it sound like Trump is personally responsible for all the contractors on dealing with this pool and getting it back up to where it needed to be. But not so much when it comes to the Obama Presidential Library.
1: Well, sure. That's right. Because, but see, that's because, you know why? The reflecting pool can be repainted and it can be fixed. I don't know what you can do with that building. It's not a coat of paint problem with that thing.
0: Oh, but by the way, you have to show your ID to get in.
1: Oh my gosh. You mean they've restricted access? That's not very Democrat of them.
0: Mm-hmm.
1: And because, you know, Denise, do you know how hard it is to get IDs? I mean, how could they make people go and get an ID just to be able to go in?
0: Shameful.
1: Well, Denise, stay right there if you would. Folks, we're coming right back on this Friday edition. We're having a lot of fun, so come on back because the fun continues. Don't go anywhere.
2: Well, it goes through St. Louis, Joplin, Missouri, Oklahoma City looks so pretty, you see. Amarillo.
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4: 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So Waymo recalled almost 4,000 cars. 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
5: 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The Winter Fortress, the epic mission to sabotage Hitler's atomic bomb, is a 2016 book by Neil Bascom. It tells the harrowing story of Norwegian commandos who attacked the German site at Wehrmacht in World War II. It was the Nazis' only plant for the mass production of heavy water, on which they had placed their primary bet to produce atomic weapons during World War II. I wish it had been converted to the film that it was option to be, because it would have been a shortcut for those who don't understand why Donald Trump is singularly focused on ensuring the Islamic Republic of Iran cannot make or buy a nuclear weapon.

0: is motivated by a conviction similar to that held by Churchill and FDR. They knew Hitler would use any weapon he could obtain, even as Trump and Netanyahu know the fanatics in Iran would use any weapon they could build or buy. Did we achieve enough to end the Iranian regime nuclear program? Time will tell. The threat has existed for 2 decades now. Bravo to Trump for his orders to start destroying it. I'm Hugh Hewitt.
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0: See, I told you. Come on back because we're going to have some more fun. And it all starts with this. All right. Once again, folks, welcome back to the show. Kyle Warren with you, of course, as we continue. And we've got Denise Simon, founderscode.com, and the Denise Simon Experience on Facebook with us, as always. And, you know, Denise, we'll get back to Iran here in a moment, but I just saw this during the break, and I just thought I'd mention it, and that is the California ballot measure that has to do with the one-time 5% tax for billionaires of all their assets, not just they have money in the bank or something, but all of their assets, that's now qualified for the ballot in November. So don't worry, California, all the problems will be solved very soon, because you'll just tax a billionaire, and then they'll start taxing everybody else, and any assets that you have, well, that'll be part of the tax as well. I mean, isn't this a wonderful slippery slope, Denise?
1: Okay, so what I'm hearing is that if you're just a person that happens to own, you know, a house that's 1,500 square feet, you own two cars, you own a go-kart, right. You know, two bicycles, you know, a motorcycle, and, you know, a handful of antiques, some sterling silver in the house, and china. Are you supposed to, like, take an inventory?
0: Oh, yeah.
1: You know, of like you would necessarily do with homeowners insurance, and report it to somebody so they can tax you on it. Is that pretty much what you're saying to
0: Yeah,
1: me?
0: Well, that's right. Well, this is the slippery slope of it. It's supposed to just be, quote, billionaires, but all their assets, they would have to write some check. But we all know that people who have these high incomes, or they're, quote unquote, millionaires or billionaires, they typically have stock. And they don't have cash money in the bank. They don't have $1 billion in the bank, but they would be compelled to then fork over 5% of their wealth, basically. And that's all subjective, because, you know, you could have a Hot Wheels car collection, and what will they value that at? You know, you say, no, it's only worth $10,000. No, we think it's worth $50,000.
1: So, well, give us 5%. You're going to get into the argument about, you know, Trump's real estate in Mar-a-Lago, what it's worth. Okay, but.
0: Yeah, right.
1: And so if you take your entire estate and you put it into a trust, you know, does that then does a trust get taxed?
0: That's a good question. Very, very good question. Well, you know, but this whole thing is simply designed to, we're going to eat the rich, we're going to tax the rich, and somehow that's all going to make everything better, because if you can just get 5%, it's even like the Elon Musk tax, quote unquote, right?
1: Oh, well, they want to get 5%.
0: Yeah, go ahead.
1: You heard what Senator Adam Schiff had to say about Elon Musk's $1 trillion wealth and redistributing.
0: That's
1: $1 trillion,
0: right.
1: Dollars and
0: that's
1: what,
0: right,
1: it would pay for.
0: Yeah, well, the system is broken, he says. Well, the system that allows this to happen. You know, I mean, you can't get any more anti-American than that. You know, it's just not possible.
1: Well, now's the time. You know, we all need to take some propaganda lessons here. And now is the time to frame the entire left, whether it's socialists, whether it's Democrats, whether it's whatever, and frame them as truly a party of National Socialists.
0: Yep.
1: National Socialists.
0: Where have we heard that before?
1: Precisely.
0: Yeah.
1: Which puts them, yeah. So and because none of them are pushing back. You don't have a Democrat, including, I would say, Fetterman. I haven't heard him actually push back on the fact that, you know, these Democrats like AOC is doing this, or, you know, Adam Schiff has said that. You know, where is Senator Kelly? You know, none of them have pushed back on any of this kind of stuff. So that means it's all acceptable. And we need to go on a full bore, high intense, high speed, limitless campaign. of shame.
0: Yeah, well said. Well, you're precisely right about that. In other words, it's like you said, we need to take some propaganda lessons here, because that their whole thing is based on propaganda.
1: Yep, and we don't know how to fight back.
0: Right.
1: You know, I keep saying, well, we need to get in the trenches too. Well, we don't know how to get in the trenches. So,
0: well,
1: I would say that, yeah, we need some real lessons here.
0: Well, and to me, let's just say you could take, just for sake of argument, you could take Elon Musk's, of, you know, 5% of his $1 trillion that he has lying around somewhere, and then you could use it to do what? Are you going to simply write people checks? Or are you going to have just much more government spending? That can be inflationary, and that doesn't help anything at all. And I mean, if government spending was the answer, we should be living in paradise.
1: Well, and you know, this is where Steve Hilton actually needs some help out there, because it needs to be broadcasted. I bet you if you asked 100 Democrats in Florida, 100 Democrats in New York, or, you know, Virginia or whatever, that money that was raised because of that music concert for the victims of the Palisades fire, whatever that amounted ended up being, that none of those people, none of those victims got one penny. I bet you all these Democrats, they don't even know that. They don't even know where that money went.
0: No, but they felt really good because there was a concert on and they could sit there and watch it. And they could think how wonderful we are, you know, how wonderful this is.
1: Well, and you've got a standing governor that has done nothing to right that wrong. You've got California prosecutors that have done nothing to right that wrong.
0: Yeah, I wonder why. I know. It is incredibly frustrating, isn't it, to see this kind of stuff play out?
1: Well, it's disgusting. It's so disgusting that, you know, we hear about this waste, fraud, and abuse, especially the fraud on the federal dollars that get sent into the states or sent into these communities to do X, Y, and Z. You know, we want to help children with autism, or we want to feed the poor, or we want to do this, we do that. And then we find out that we've got all this fraud attached to it, that they're sucking up federal dollars. And it doesn't go to anything, any of those people. It's all fake.
0: Yeah.
1: So where are the Democrats on this? I mean, where is Senator Amy Klobuchar, who is running to be governor of Minnesota? Have you heard a word from her in all of this against, you know, what has gone on in her state?
0: Well, no, it's the machine.
1: Uh-huh.
0: Yeah.
1: Mm-hmm. So. We got an awful lot of work to do here, ladies and gentlemen. So invest in some 5-hour shots and let's get on with it here.
0: I've got to tell you, we gotta snip that audio out and say that all the time. Get some 5-hour shots and get to work. Absolutely. That is, how cool is that, Denise? Absolutely.
1: Well, that's part of my secret 5-hour shots.
0: and we won't tell anybody.
1: Which, by the way, doesn't have caffeine in it.
0: No kidding. Oh, I didn't know that.
1: No caffeine.
0: Oh, very interesting. Indeed. Mm-hmm. Yeah, well, like I said, we won't tell anybody. So everybody, you're sworn to secrecy on this.
1: 5-hour shots and B12 or whatever it's going to take.
0: Yeah. Well, but again, and when we come back, by the way, we'll open up the phone lines, of course, as always, 949-822-7959. And I do want to ask you about, you know, what's happening with the Switzerland trip that's not a Switzerland trip. Yeah, exactly. Mm-hmm. And so obviously, you know, because that 60-day clock started ticking the moment Trump signed that thing at the Palace of Versailles.
1: Yes, it did.
0: And so now suddenly we're not talking yet. And it would seem to me that it would take a lot more than 60 days to try to get through all this stuff and on a good day, you know. But I'll tell you what, Denise, stay right there if you would. We're going to come right back, everybody, bottom of the hour. And thanks to Bill C. He says, start with LeBron and Oprah, I guess, for the big tax. well said. All right, stay with us, folks. We're coming right back. Much more with Denise Simon, so don't go anywhere.

0: here's the wonderful thing that C.S. Lewis was talking about. He said you really have to watch when you're younger because you're on a trajectory.
1: Brant Hansen on Focus on the Family Minute.
0: You wind up when you're older, you become just a grumble.
2: Yeah.
0: Like we become more and more a caricature of what we're fostering in our lives.
2: Interesting.
0: And it's like I mentioned in the book, like you will, if you're off by 1 degree for a moonshot, you miss the moon by 3,100 miles.
2: Right.
0: Because of the trajectory of things. So that's why I think a lot of older people, you can look at this person and say, man, he's a saint. He listens. He offers wisdom. Everybody just loves being around him. Or you can see the anger on somebody's face. They become nothing but anger. And they're at the grocery store hitting you with their shopping carts. It's like you become this extreme thing that you were fostering when you were younger.
1: Hear more at FamilyMinute.org.
3: With SRN News, I'm Jason Walker. Suddenly, a change of plans and the possibility of a peace deal falling apart. Lebanon's state-run news agency says at least 18 people have been killed in Israeli attacks in the region. Meanwhile, Israel's military confirming its forces did strike targets throughout southern Lebanon overnight, as Hezbollah reported intense battles in the area. 4 Israeli soldiers killed in ground fighting. The Supreme Court has ruled against a broad federal ban on gun ownership by marijuana users. The decision is the latest in a line of firearm cases from a court that has expanded gun rights. A new kind of flu vaccine may be moving a step closer in the U.S. market. Health officials recommending the shot made from the same mRNA technology used during the pandemic.
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11: Overnight will be partly cloudy, very warm and humid with a low of 82. On Friday, expect humid conditions with a mix of clouds and sun, along with a chance of a thunderstorm in the afternoon, reaching a high of 92. Friday night will be cloudy and humid with a chance of showers and spots and a low of 80. Saturday will start with a morning thunderstorm, then will be mostly cloudy and humid with a high of 92. That's your AccuWeather forecast. I'm meteorologist Jason Caterina for AM 860.

0: All right, welcome back, everybody. I let you in. We continue here through the Friday edition. And I do think we are having some fun. Maybe a little bit more than we do throughout the rest of the week because it's Friday, of course. And we're glad that you're with us. We'll open up the telephone lines, of course, 949-822-7959. That's 949-822-7959. Send us a direct message at KyleWarrenShow.com. And we've got Denise Simon, of course, with us. And Denise, I tell you what, why don't we head over to the phone lines and we'll say good morning to John in Sarasota. Good morning, John.
1: Good morning, Denise, and good morning, Kyle. just really brief, it's Friday, so we're going to break the levity here. I very rarely disagree with Denise, but today I have to interject. Thank God we haven't heard from Amy Klobuchar. Thank God. I don't know where she is, but let's just all be blessed that we don't know where she is and she has nothing to say. And one last thing with that is the only thing worse than asking where Amy Klobuchar is would be asking where Debbie Wasserman Schultz is. So with that being said, I hope everybody enjoys the weekend. Thank you.
0: Thank you, John. Take care. Great call, as always. Yes.
2: Touché there, dude. Thank you.
0: Yes. Well, very astute right there. And he's right. We ought to be counting our blessings at this point.
2: Yeah, it's the little things, isn't it?
0: That's right. Exactly right. Well, yeah, and but you know, there's so many you know, issues obviously going on in Minnesota, and sometimes I think, do you think people just find it so daunting, and it's like, well, we can't even really start to wrap our heads around it, but they know it's bad. But sometimes do you think the details become just way too overwhelming, or what do you think?
2: I think we have become desensitized to waste, fraud, and abuse, mm-hmm. such that we just kind of don't care. And it, as a consequence, I think the media has decided that, yeah, we don't really care either, so we're not going to report it either. When, in fact, it ought to be, you know, top of mind, you know, top of the articles all the time. And, you know, there should be a perp walk. I mean, these people, you know, we should be watching them, you know, in handcuffs. But furthermore, we should see a judge sentence them. You know, but we're just not seeing that. You know, it's kind of like there's such indifference and desensitizing going on here. But I mean, can you imagine if we can find $1 trillion in waste, fraud, and abuse in 1 year?
0: Yeah.
2: Think about that for a minute.
0: Yeah.
2: And you know it's there. We know it's there. We feel it that it's there. And, you know, we should all be screaming about it. And we're not.
0: Well, you know, especially, and this is just, you know, food for thought or just try to get some perspective. There's so many billions of dollars, right, that are going to waste, fraud, and abuse, that if you could corral them, you could actually make a case to say, the people don't have to pay so much in tax because so much of it is going to this waste, fraud, and abuse. I mean, I'm looking for a motivator here to get people to say, tell me about this every single day. You know, let's hire politicians or elect politicians that are going to make this the top priority all the time. Because, you know, hey, if we could lower our dues, as it were, you know, everybody in an HOA, what do they want? They want to lower the dues. You know, what does the HOA typically want to do? They want to raise the dues, right? But what I'm saying is that, I mean, there's got to be some motivating factor here.
2: True, but you know, one of the first things that came out after Rubio took over at the State Department was the fraud and abuse and the waste of USAID. And what happened? He stopped. We're not spending money on this. We're not spending money on that. And remember, there were some things that we were spending money on that were so ridiculous, you almost can't even say them on the air.
0: Right.
2: And so what happens? You had some leftist law firms that were suing the federal government, that we have to keep paying this money.
0: Yeah.
2: Where are the political ads on that? I mean, just where is... Oh, God.
0: Well, right. But
2: I mean, this should be a documentary. And, yes. and such that every week there could be a different chapter, that it just goes on and on and on. I mean, we're getting fleeced. I mean, you've got a party that is happy to fleece America. Period. End of report.
0: Yeah. And you suffer as a result of that. The American mm-hmm. people suffer. You know, mm-hmm. Adam Schiff, like you mentioned earlier, crazy Adam Schiff, he's talking about, well, people can't afford health care, but my goodness, if they could keep more of their money, maybe they could.
2: If I could only have the saga that I went through here since March on what health care is really like, just with the phone calls, from you look at the caller ID and a phone call's coming in from Tallahassee. Well, you don't know anybody in Tallahassee. Well, it turns out it's some part of, some doctor's office that's calling to tell you that you've got, a doctor's appointment. Well, you didn't answer the phone because you didn't know anybody in Tallahassee.
0: Well,
2: start there. And then then you go to a doctor's office, you choose a doctor. And then you find out that the doctor isn't even there. The person doesn't even exist. That one's a fun one. I'm still fighting that one.
0: Oh, wow. That's, mm-hmm. yeah, that's awful.
2: Never seen the doctor. Never seen him.
0: Mm-hmm. Wow. That is really significant.
2: The primary care physician. Yeah, well, he doesn't exist. What? Yeah, he doesn't exist. What do you mean he doesn't exist? Well, you guys got to try and talk to him. See if you can find him. I mean, I can't. It's absolutely amazing what is happening out there.
0: Mm-hmm.
2: Now, I will say that my hospital was a great experience, but I bet you money that you go to any other hospital out there and they wouldn't have the experience that I had. Point being that mm-hmm. a lot of money is in this whole thing. I mean, just the Medicare supplement thing, the Medicare Advantage thing that, you see on TV ads when it's open seasons or who you're going to choose.
0: Oh, yeah. Exactly.
2: The stuff in there is ridiculous. Absolutely ridiculous.
0: Well, I'll tell you what, I think we have a little bit of time.
2: Yeah.
0: But we have just enough.
2: Get me off that topic.
0: Oh, no worries. No, we have just a little bit of time, I think, to talk with Fred in St. Pete, who's calling in. Good morning, Fred.
3: Good morning. I'll make it real quick. Two things. Amy Klobuchar should be talking to Ilhan Omar. We haven't heard much from her either.
2: Right.
3: I mean, she should be out in front and calling her to the carpet, calling Omar to the carpet, say, hey, what's going on with all this fraud?
2: Mm-hmm. Touché.
3: You don't hear nothing. They did put some lady in jail recently, in prison for, I think, 7 years or something like that. But another thing, on this Democratic Socialist Party, you were talking about giving land back to the Indians. That's one of their talking points. They have a list. I don't remember what it all is. There's a bunch of stuff on there. And one of their main points is give the land back.
2: Mm-hmm.
3: And, who are they going to give it to? I mean, it's been changing hands since Neanderthals. I mean, it's ridiculous. And if they actually think they're going to win votes, well, they probably will. What am I talking about?
0: Mm-hmm.
3: Everything's upside down. So have you ever heard of L.H. Gray, G-R-E-Y? She's a lady. Mm-hmm. You want to have a good laugh. Man, she is going after this Lori Norvell, who is up in Minnesota. I can't remember what she does, but she goes off on her, and it is golden. But
2: I'm going to go look. I need a laugh.
0: Absolutely.
3: L.H. Gray, yeah.
0: Hey,
3: yeah.
0: Thanks, Fred.
2: Cool. Okay. Thank you.
0: We
2: thank
0: appreciate you. It. Take care.
3: Yeah.
0: Fred in St. Pete, great call. And Denise, have a great Friday, and we'll talk to you on the weekend show. Take
2: all
0: care.
2: Right, thanks.
0: All right. Denise Simon, everybody. FoundersCode.com, the Denise Simon Experience on Facebook. Stick with us because we're coming right back.

0: Plymouth Rock to the moon and beyond. America's story is written in sweat, sacrifice, and steadfast faith. 250 years of proving that free people who work hard and believe deeply can do anything. We're grateful for your part of that living story. Today, carrying the torch with honor. The past was remarkable and full of triumph. The future we're writing together with that same courage and conviction will be even greater and more inspiring. AM 860, The Answer.
1: 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All right, do this before your next trip. You're going to love it. Take pictures of all the clothing and stuff that you want to take with you. Then open your favorite AI chatbot and say, "Be my outfit strategist." And take a look at all the photos that I'm giving you and turn them into a practical outfit plan. Oh, and by the way, check the weather where I'm going. And of course, say where you go. Now, if you want 10 outfit ideas, add that too. Bingo. That's it. You're done. You can also tell it what to cut, what's missing, and which pieces will mix the best. My husband will pack one bag in 3 minutes. It'll have 2 pairs of swim trunks, a wool sport coat, and nothing that goes with either. The AI has its work cut out with him. And be sure to get my free newsletter. You're just going to love it at getkim.com. Hi there, I'm Kim Komando. 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

0: Christian. All right, welcome back, everybody. Kyle Warren with you here on Friday morning, heading towards the 5 o'clock hour. Hope that you got a great day and a great weekend ahead of you as well. And happy Father's Day to all the fathers out there as well. And, you know, my friends, it's time once again to talk with Chris Markowski, the Watchdog on Wall Street. WatchdogOnWallStreet.com is the website. You can find out all about Chris's great company, Markowski Investments. 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Let's head over to the telephone lines and say hello to our good friend, Chris Markowski. Hello, Chris.
1: Good morning. How are you?
0: Well, we're doing great. Doing great. And it's Friday. And where you are, it's also, I think, is it still Friday? Or it's
1: still Friday.
0: It's still Friday. Okay, good. Excellent. Well, you know, Chris, I saw something, and we talk a lot about AI here on the show, and because it always seems to be in the news, but Jeff Bezos was at like a conference, and he was talking about the sort of the opposite of what a lot of people are, I guess, afraid of in terms of AI, that it's going to take away a lot of jobs, that it's going to create a lot of unemployment. He actually says it, from his point of view, it would be the opposite. And part of that is because AI can help people create and execute new business ideas, in ways that we haven't been able to do before. But what do you think, just in general, is it possible that AI would actually make employment better rather than taking over jobs and people have nowhere to go?
1: It's always been the case. Every single time that there's been a new technology, whatever it may be, you're always going to displace jobs. I mean, you always talk about buggy whips and, you know, the things that the internet did away with. I remember, you know, Barack Obama giving a speech, and it was really kind of infantile of him, quite frankly. He was talking about how ATM machines, you know, ruined jobs for tellers. You know, which it did. That's not wrong, but it actually created more jobs at the banks because it opened up other areas that they were getting involved with. It's always been the case. You know, new technologies are going to come in. There's the old Joseph Schumpeter, it's called creative destruction. You know, something's destroyed and then something else is created that comes from that. And I'm hopeful that it's going to be the case. I've been, implementing and doing a lot to implement various different AI things in my business over the course of the past few months, and it's been great. It's freed up my time to do other things and look into other areas of expansion. There's an old Milton Friedman that I wrote about this. I always found it fascinating. When in 1960s, he was visiting China, and he was at this big government works project, and he's thousands of people there digging with shovels in the ground. And he asked his little Chinese government miner, he says, well, why are you not using like bulldozers and, you know, heavy earth materials? And the government miner is like, well, you don't understand. This is a jobs program. And then Milton Friedman said, well, why don't you hand them spoons then? Have them dig with spoons. I mean, it's part of the nature of the beast. You know, you're going to have to learn to adapt to the new technologies. You know, we're blessed today in the ability for people to re-educate themselves with the type of technology we have. We all walk around with these phones in our pockets like gods, with the amount of information we have available to us. So, you know, you want to be hopeful for the future.
0: Well, absolutely. And I appreciate what you're saying there about, and the term that you used, creative destruction. What that implies is that there's a cycle that goes on. And in order to really have the future, you have to be able to move on, basically, from something that would be antiquated. I mean, from the very first days of even the assembly line, it would be Henry Ford would just be astonished at what happens on an assembly line today, rather than it did back then. Let's just say just an innovation. But then when you talk about something that just supplants something altogether, and then we figure, okay, how did we ever get along without this? You know, that's America. Yeah.
1: Well, one of the worst things you can do is deny it or ignore it or try to push it back. You know, I'm from upstate New York, and Rochester, New York used to be a real big manufacturing center there. You know, not only that they have there's typewriter factories there, but that was also the home of Kodak. Kodak developed the digital camera in the 1970s. They were the original ones that actually developed it in the 1970s, and they didn't want to deal with it because they were making way too much money and, you know, selling film and developing pictures. So they didn't expand upon that. But then somebody else did, and then look what happened to Kodak. You know, they got crushed. They got run over.
0: Well, that's right. And there's always going to be somebody that is willing to develop that new technology. And I think it might have been you who said this the other day, or maybe I read it in an article, but I think it was Steve Jobs who said something, people don't know what they want until you give it to them. And in terms of his inventions for Apple, and sometimes
1: he didn't believe in market research. Yeah. Well, he was so bright. He just said, I don't believe in market research or doing anything like that. He was just like, I'm going to tell people exactly what they want. And that was just him. And, you know, there's not a lot of people that are able to do that. And, you know, he was.
0: Well, right. But yet our entire world is different than it ever was. You know, we look back at, let's say, at Star Trek, and they had the communicator, which, you know, the forerunner of the cell phone, basically. But I guess unless you had Mr. Spock's tricorder, that would be the closest equivalent, you know, to being able to look up anything on your phone, basically. But without that, as you said, I mean, we got access to all this information and we carry it around in our pockets. I mean, just go back, you know, 30 years and it's a really different story.
1: Oh, yeah. Well, you know, without a doubt, I remember my original MP3 player that maybe carried 30 songs in it. If you were lucky, you know, so it's just, you know, I try to explain that to the kids. They hard for them to get their arms around to some degree.
0: Oh, yeah. Or how about, and this will, you and I, Chris, will go in the way back machine here. The Sony Walkman, way back in the day. Yeah. It had a cassette tape and put it in your Sony Walkman.
1: Yeah, I mean, then the people got lucky when they got the 6-CD changer. Yeah, that was the 90s, you know, kicking into gear. But yeah, I mean, like I said, you got to either adapt with what's coming, accept what's coming, or you're going to get steamrolled by it. But, you know, to try to hold it back, you know, it's like, you know, trying to hold back the tides there. King Canute, you're not going to be able to do that.
0: Well, right. Well, on that same kind of vein here, Chris, I saw that Carvana is looking to expand sales into new vehicles, and they typically are the used car market or pre-owned, shall we say, but they have the big vending machine buildings that people will recognize, these tall buildings that look like the cars are in a vending machine. But
1: yeah, but,
0: exactly. But they seem to, you know, if they get into selling new cars and bypass dealers as the tradition is, how much is that going to upend the car business, do you think? And is that another inevitable thing to eliminate that whole experience to some degree?
1: Well, the dealer network, you know, thing is, it's a bit of a monopoly without a doubt. And the fact that, you know, they kind of entrenched themselves in power. It's almost like also having like a Budweiser distributorship. It's like, you're lucky to have that territory and you own it. You know, basically what car companies have become, they basically become, you know, they're considered financial companies. And, you know, right now, you know, they want to get you to finance your car. That's where they're making a ton of money, is in the financing, not so much in the selling the car. They didn't want you to pay cash for the car. They want to finance it because that's what they're getting paid. So yeah, I think the whole car model should be upended. You know, I think what Musk did was fantastic. You know, you buy what you want, you know, you're going to have a place where you want to try the car out. Again, it would lower prices for everybody.
0: Well, absolutely. And again, it is really interesting to see how all this stuff evolves. And a lot of times, you know, there are the sky is falling. This is going to ruin everything. But like you're talking about, Chris, and I think it's so, so right on, you know, when the future finally arrives, you say, okay, this is where it should be. But when you go back a few years before that, you say, no, this is going to, you know, people are just going to poo-poo it the whole time.
1: Yeah, well, again, yeah, they're basically entrenching themselves into various different, you know, positions of, you know, power, where they basically control the territory and nobody can get in, you know, and compete for that. And again, it's, you want to work in an area where there's greater efficiency, not less.
0: Yeah, very well said. Well, Chris Markowski, Watchdog on Wall Street.com. is the website, everybody. Head over there and check it out. And Chris, have a wonderful weekend. And we'll talk to you on Monday, my friend.
1: You too. Happy Father's Day, man.
0: Yes, happy Bye-bye. Father's Day. Take care, Chris. Chris Markowski, everybody. And yes, a very happy Father's Day to all the dads out there. Stay with us because we're coming right back right after the news.
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4: With SRN News, I'm Jason Walker. This is not what the White House wanted to see Friday morning. Lebanon state-run news agency says at least 16 people have been killed in an Israeli raid. And the Israeli military now says 4 of its foot soldiers have been killed in the battle, one of them a lieutenant colonel. In the meantime, the White House says Vice President J.D. Vance delaying his trip to Switzerland for that new round of negotiations with Iran over its nuclear program. Correspondent Ken Lorman reports the team, led by the vice president, had been ready to leave.
5: The announcement followed a report by a pan-Arab satellite channel that is politically allied with the Iranian-backed Lebanese terrorist group Hezbollah that Iran was delaying sending its delegation to Switzerland over Israel's ongoing military campaign in Lebanon. Earlier, Vice President Vance defended the deal, saying Iran must comply with U.S. demands if it wants concessions, saying, as they dial up their good behavior, we can dial up economic relief. He continued, if they dial down their good behavior, we can turn it off. Ken Lorman reporting.
4: Secretary of War Pete Hegseth lashing out at NATO.
6: Defense Secretary Pete Hegseth has criticized NATO allies for not taking more responsibility for their own security. The Pentagon chief announced a six-month Pentagon review of American forces in Europe to ensure NATO moves towards Europe leading its own defense. Speaking in Brussels on Thursday, Hegseth called it shameful that European allies denied U.S. forces access to bases for attacks on Iran. He emphasized the need for a new upgraded NATO, which he called NATO 3.0.
7: NATO 3.0 is post-Cold War recognition that it needs to go back to a real hardline military alliance.
6: I'm Karen Shamas.
4: And this is SRN News.
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9: This is John Catsimatidis with the Cat's Corner. I want to get something off my chest. We have too many professional politicians. I go back to that original movie, Mr. Smith Goes to Washington. We need common sense business people that go to Washington and they want to do the right job for everybody. We don't need professional politicians that go to Washington and are on the payroll of every lobbyist in Washington. That turns my stomach. And I live in New York State. I see what's happening in New York State. I see what's happening in California. I see what's happening in Illinois and these blue states. And I was a Bill Clinton Democrat and still good friends with President Clinton. Common sense, wanting to do the right thing for all Americans. And I think that is important. Let's vote for common sense. Not the smile, not necessarily the good-looking politician, not necessarily the person that's trying to tell you you're going to get everything for free. Think things out. That is today today's Cat's Corner. I'm John Cassavetes.
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14: Overnight, expect partly cloudy skies with very warm and humid conditions with a low temperature of 82. Moving into Friday, it will be humid with a mix of clouds and sun, possibly accompanied by a thunderstorm in the afternoon. The high temperature will reach 92. Friday night will bring cloudy and humid weather with a chance of showers in some areas and a low temperature of 80. That's your AccuWeather forecast. I'm meteorologist Jason Caterina for AM 860, The Answer.

0: Well, I started off hours number 1, 2, and 3 like this, and I think, well, why break precedent here when I say, and I think I speak for many of us, when I ask the question, what is that thing, the Obama Library building? What is that? How did that ever pass muster? How did that get past even the initial artist rendering stages? I don't know how they did it, but they did. I don't know if that's it's an accomplishment or if it's just awful. It's one of those two things. The very fact that it actually got made. But it also got made, and they haven't had to pay for it yet, or haven't paid for it, I should say. And you've got a lot of contractors, African-American contractors, by the way, who have not received payment, according to reports, on the Barack Obama Library building thing. So I've been trying to use words to describe it. One of them was monstrosity. And also, of course, I've been referring to it as the Hall of Doom. So out there in the big world, in your conversations, work those two things in. Whenever somebody says, hey, did you see the Obama thing? Say, yes, it's a monstrosity, and work in Hall of Doom as well. We got to get this circulating. Folks, welcome to the show. Kyle Warren with you. It's Friday, having a little bit of fun here on Friday in the 5 o'clock hour. And we've got Frank Salvato from undergroundusa.com with us as always here on Friday. So let's say good morning to our good friend, Frank Salvato. Good morning, Frank.
1: Mr. Kyle.
0: Well, we got to start off with this. The whole thing, and by the way, and I mentioned this a little bit earlier too, Frank. First, they said, hey, this is all on stolen ground. We completely acknowledge this. Now, here's Stevie Wonder. You know, it's how inane can they possibly be about this stuff?
1: I don't know. And quite honestly, I haven't met anybody from the Chicago area, suburbs or proper, that is excited about having that blob of crap built in this area.
0: That's another good one. Blob of crap. I love blob.
1: it's just awful. But it might be, we may not be thinking deep enough here. Uh-huh. During the Obama years, we came about as close to the government style that was iterated in 1984 than we ever have. Mm-hmm. And it looks like something, like a ministry of something out of 1984. And so maybe it's supposed to remind us that we should never let government be like that again, because Lord knows you can't read what's supposed to be carved on the side of it.
0: It is impossible to read it. It's so cryptic.
1: I get he wanted to be hip, you know, because he's just the hip. He was the hip president. He was with it, man. He had a beer summit, for crying out loud. But this thing is a monolith of embarrassment. It really is. And like I said, I don't know anybody. And I grew up outside of Chicago. I don't know anybody from Chicago or the surrounding area that's excited to see this thing there, especially the people from the neighborhood. They had a beautiful park there that was co-opted for this. Mm-hmm. You know, so now you've got this stone monstrosity there that, you know, they're going to charge you to get into. They're going to make you pay to get into. So, you know, were the people who used to use that park displaced, disenfranchised? I'd say so. You know, and it's predominantly an African-American neighborhood. So if I were his people, I'd be a little bit bent. And besides the $14 million unpaid tab.
0: No kidding. Well, and of course, all of the big celebrities and everybody and Oprah and the whole nine yards, and of course, they also had the former presidents there, President George W. Bush. They had President Clinton. But there was something to me Frank, that as I was seeing some of the festivities or earlier, and that is, it seems like we're looking at the old world here, because obviously they didn't invite Trump for obvious reasons, but the line of demarcation from them to Trump, I think, is really, really, really significant.
1: Oh, sure. It's yesterday. You're looking at yesterday.
0: Yeah.
1: We're not looking at the future of the country. We're looking at yesterday. And that's why I brought up the 1984 thing. Maybe it's supposed to remind us not to go back to that kind of government.
0: Mm-hmm.
1: Maybe it is supposed to be this demarcation of it was, this is where we came from to survive that. And it does kind of look like a ruin a little bit. So, you know, we had to survive this to be

0: because it was overhyped when he was in office, and the celebration of that presidency by the people who still feel a need to virtue signal about how cool and hip they are. We've had our fill of that. We lived through it. We know who he was. We know what he faked to be, and we know what he did to the country. So to celebrate that, I don't know. Maybe it's a perfect rendering of what we should celebrate about him. A giant slab of crap that you can't understand.
1: Very, very well put. I love it. And I think about Richard Dreyfuss in Close Encounters of the Third Kind when he made the mashed potato thing. That was better than this.
0: Oh, yeah.
1: Had more character. Well, I'll tell you what, Frank, stay right there. Folks, we're coming right back on this Friday morning, 5 o'clock hour. Kyle Warren with you. Coming back with Frank Silvato. Don't go anywhere.

0: America was born in courage, raised on hard work, strengthened by sacrifice, and sustained by faith through every generation. 250 years later, that spirit is alive, well, and charging forward with new energy. To all of you who carry it daily with quiet resolve, we see you and we're truly grateful. The past made us strong and resilient. The future we're building together will make us legendary and even more blessed than ever. 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
2: 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I'm Jonathan McKee with Plugged In by Focus on the Family.
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0: 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Well, let's head back over and say good morning to our good friend Frank Salvato from Underground USA. Good morning again, Frank.
1: Mr. Kyle.
0: All right. Well, you know, Frank, obviously the big thing this week was, you know, of course, President Trump at the G7. A lot going on at the G7. But then, and when he visits the Palace of Versailles with President Macron for a big dinner thing, he ends up signing the Memo of Understanding, which some call the Islamabad Memo of Understanding. Where are we with this, do you think?
1: I think people need a little bit of a 101 refresher course in business. A Memorandum of Understanding is where you begin from. When you talk about serious negotiations, it's a pathway to sit down and say, okay, this is where we start from. It's a memo of understanding so that you can agree to a starting point. I believe Vice President Vance said it very, very well yesterday and the day before when he said, yo, this is not a treaty or an agreement. If they continue bad behavior, we give them nothing.
0: Mm-hmm.
1: You know, this is where we start from. These are all suggestions about where we start. And we did take the first move. Okay, let's unlock the blockade of the Strait of Hormuz, and let's see how you react. You know, so if all of a sudden they start collecting tolls or start shooting at boats again like this, blockade's going back up. So a memo of understanding is a little bit different than we've entered into a peace treaty or any kind of a serious agreement that stops things permanently moving forward. It's a stepping off point for more serious negotiations. So when people get all freaked out about there's nothing in there about supplying proxy terror groups with money and weapons. There's nothing in there about the yellow cake. There's nothing in there about... Don't worry. Let's get there first.
0: Mm-hmm.
1: Let's get there first. So that was the one thing. Am I pleased with the memo of understanding? Not particularly, but I do understand it's a vehicle for a starting point. So I'm going to give the administration the benefit of the doubt.
0: Well, and of course, all this starts the 60-day clock running, presumably when he signed it at Versailles. And we understand J.D. Vance will not be going to Switzerland yet, and that's being postponed. That whatever talks that were evidently scheduled are going to be postponed. But within the 60-day period, they've got to come up with something concrete and sellable. But it also moves us 60 days closer to the midterms, and that is a practical consideration. I mean, the politics are very real here.
1: Well, I believe it's well past time that the administration and its supporters start conveying to the American people that the rest of the world doesn't work on a clock that has anything to do with our elections. The Iranians always knew stall, stall, stall as far as you can. It puts more pressure on them because of these elections. If suddenly we say, so what? We're going to stay on this like a dog on a bone. Stall all you want. Let's get this 60-day clock going. Let's see where you go. You bring it all the way down to October 31st if you want to. We're not letting up on this. It takes that leverage away from the mullahs. So we have to start messaging not only to the American people who are naive enough to believe, oh, well, if he doesn't get it done by the midterms and everything's down the drain. That's just not the case. We don't use artificial timetables like, oh, it must be done by the midterms. What must be done by the midterms is this is the Save America Act.
0: No kidding.
1: That's what must be done by the midterms, and that's something we do have control over. But to talk about global geopolitics and say it's got to run on the timetable that is when our midterms are up, we can't operate like that. That's not a way to run foreign policy. We've said Iran will not have a nuclear weapon. I'd like to go a step further and say, they have an elected government. Please explain to me what component the mullahs are. We'd like to see them expunged from everything.
0: Well,
1: You know, just the way it's just the way it is.
0: Well, and President Trump, throughout this process, there's been a couple of key times when he said, "I don't consider," and of course, the Democrats and the left media and all that have seized on this. "I don't think about the finances of Americans in this negotiation," and he's trying to project that very thing of, "I don't care what it is. I'm going to drill to this goal here," And or he'd say, "I don't care about the midterms." He explicitly said that in recent times, but again, because he needs to project that strength.
1: When he says he doesn't care about the Americans' finances, that's kind of people are taking it wrong. What he's saying is that can't be a part of us deciding whether or not to confront this evil that has held the world captive for 47 years. It can't be. So if we can get rid of the policies in California and along the coastal places that say you can't process petroleum, and we are allowed to build some new refineries here, we have the biggest oil deposits in the world and Venezuela on top of that, so we wouldn't be feeling any pain at all. The pain that's being felt at the pump for the people here, and as a byproduct because of petroleum in general, is because of the regulations we have on that industry that are a gift from the Democrat Party.
0: And Joe Biden, because he did that. He said that the other day with Jay Leno, right? He said talked about getting rid of the oil industry.
1: So I mean, put blame where blame is due. It's not because of Donald Trump taking on the evil that are the Iranians. Once the mullahs are reined in and Iran is a free country again and they become a citizen of the world the way they should be, acting peacefully and interacting with other governments and peoples, that oil revenue joins the market and everything comes down even more than it was before this whole thing started. But again, the people on the right side of the aisle have to be able to verbalize that to the people who believed everything that Barack Obama and Joe Biden told them. You've got to message well. If you don't message well, you lose. So we can message about Iran's not about the midterms, baby. It just isn't. We're going to stay on it until this evil is vanquished from the face of the earth. And oh, the oil prices? Let's talk about regulations that the Democrats slapped on there. I'd be all over the place with that one. You want to know why gas is so high in Los Angeles and Chicago and New York City? Take a look at the taxes that the city and the state slap on it. That's there's where your disparity comes between a gallon of gas in Mississippi and a gallon of gas in California.
0: Oh yeah. And they love you so much that they will never take that tax off, even in extreme economic hardship.
1: That's right, because they don't care about Americans' finances.
0: No kidding. Well said. Absolutely. Well, I'll tell you what, Frank, stay right there if you would. We are approaching the bottom of the hour. We're going to come right back. Much more with Frank Salvato, undergroundusa.com. Kyle Warren with you. Don't go anywhere here on this Friday morning.

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1: With SRN News, I'm Jason Walker. Israeli military hitting targets in southern Lebanon overnight. It's being described as very intense fighting. It also threatens the agreement between Washington and Tehran to end the war. War Secretary Pete Hegseth announcing a six-month Pentagon review of American forces in Europe. The review's outcome will depend on how quickly European allies take responsibility for their own security. A new kind of flu vaccine moving one step closer to the U.S. marketplace. Health advisors recommending approval of a shot made with the same mRNA technology that was used to end the pandemic. World shares were mixed Friday. U.S. futures declined as optimism over the U.S.-Iran deal was dimmed by the high-stakes talks. This is SRN News.
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7: Overnight, we'll bring partly cloudy skies with very warm and humid conditions as temperatures drop to a low of 82. Moving into Friday, expect humid weather with a mix of clouds and sun, along with the possibility of a thunderstorm in the afternoon as temperatures rise to a high of 92. Friday night will remain cloudy and humid with a chance of showers in some areas as temperatures fall to around 80. That's your AccuWeather forecast. I'm meteorologist Jason K.

0: And Friday morning is flying by just like we like it, heading for the 6 o'clock hour. Kyle Warren with you. In a moment, we'll be talking with Patrick Hyland, host of Hyland's Heroes, right here on AM 860, The Answer. But my friends, you know, if you're in the military and you're stationed at MacDill, or if you're serving here in the Tampa Bay area, then you need to listen up here, because advanced podiatry and wound care can help you if you are experiencing foot pain, plantar fasciitis, heel pain, stress fractures, arch problems. 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All right, folks, now time to talk with our good friend, Patrick Hyland, host of Hyland's Heroes, right here on AM 860, The Answer. You can hear him every Sunday from 11 to 12. And Patrick is also known as the insurance quarterback, and he can help you with all manner of insurance, from Medicare, also life insurance, veterans benefits, and annuities. And you can give him a call today, 813-966-1052. That's 813-966-1052. We'll give that number out again as we talk with Patrick Hyland. So let's head to the phone lines and say good morning, Patrick. Good to talk to you, my friend.
1: Good morning, Cal. Pleasure to be with you as always. Happy Friday to everyone.
0: Absolutely.
1: Holiday for a lot of people today.
0: That's right.
1: So we'll see how that works out. I hope it's all pleasant and productive. Makes people happy, Cal. That's all I really want for anybody in this great country of ours. You know, everybody to be happy and be civil, be law-fulfilling folks, and treat each other with civility. And, you know, when you don't treat each other the way you want to be treated, there's a problem. And you can't say it's okay to treat people wrong because what happened and they had nothing to do with it. And never judge a whole group of people for the actions of a few. I've always said that. So just some things to be cognizant of today and forward on. I'm just real happy about, in less than a couple weeks here, Kyle, we're going to have the 4th of July right in a couple weeks.
0: Oh, yeah.
1: And it's going to be great. 350 years. I love the flag. 250th flag. Have you seen it, I hope?
0: The 250-year flag? I think so, yeah.
1: Yeah, pretty cool, Kyle. They have it up in Lakeland. It looks really nice, just about 45 minutes outside of Tampa to get there. And neat place. Lakeland's a good place to celebrate 4th of July. It's always been a neat town for that. And Tampa's always been a cool place, too, downtown Tampa. So downtown Lakeland, downtown Tampa, downtown St. Pete, just all cool places here. And Brady and Sarasota, they always do their thing down there. I was down in Palmetto yesterday, Cal, for a little get-together. And neat community down there. A lot of people to listen to you down there.
0: Wow, and, cool.
1: It's pretty cool. Pretty cool, Cal. You know, I think I'm going to have to change my introduction for you to, here's Kyle. So we'll work on that at the studio this weekend, my brother, and have some fun with it.
0: I would love that. So, that's great.
1: Do my best Ed McMahon for you. A lot of people appreciate that. Listen to the show, too. They remember Johnny Carson. These kids nowadays don't. All they do is remember Jay Leno. I'm seeing the kids make a resurgence, though, to church, to be more patriotic. That's a good thing. I saw a poll that I don't believe, Cal. I'll get your opinion on the poll. You know, these things are that only 1 out of 4 Americans will have the flag up at their house on Saturday. I hope that's wrong. Mine's up all the time. So, you know, and the gentleman across the street from me, who's a general, has his up all the time. But, you know, around the whole neighborhood, it probably is 1 in 4. But I would hope on 4th of July some people would say, I'm putting mine out today. Maybe I'm wrong. What is your thoughts?
0: Well, no, I hope that we're both wrong about that, in the sense that, you know, it's only going to be a small percentage, you know, 25% or something. But I do think, though, Patrick, that the left and the Democrat Party elite and the media talking head people, they have kind of succeeded in this idea that, well, if you fly the flag, you must be some Trump supporter or something. I mean, they've turned it into this negative thing, but it really should just be a unifying thing, just like you're talking about. And I think it's really unfortunate that it's kind of become connotative of that, because it's the symbol of America. And again, I'm hoping that many people who have an American flag are going to be flying it proudly on July 4th. But I kind of have a feeling that they will, or that they're going to, that they're going to be celebrating and not politicking that day.
1: Well, Cal, you know, these are a few things, in my humble opinion, that make America great and make us such a great country and a great place to live. You know, there's around 370,000 churches in America. That's, you know, one for less than every 1,000 people. That's pretty damn good. You know, a lot of other countries can't say that. South Korea, Brazil, Nigeria. And that's sad. So, you know, we do have our diversity here, and it's a good thing. I mean, it's good to have a lot of different things and people that are different. I love that. You know, we only have 50% land left compared to Russia and Canada, who have 70% left. So I think we do need a little bit to be cognizant of that. And we do have a heavy population right now, so we're in good shape there. And then also, you know, what about all the opportunities here in America? If you're willing to go out there and work and pursue a job and a vocation that you love and that you'll do productive at, you can't beat that here. So, you know, and our immense freedom, Cal, you know, it's a beautiful thing. And then, you know, we have our fun, too. All the sports we invented in this great country of ours has made it fun. I just don't want our sports and our leisure time to take away from having the wool pulled over our eyes. You know, somebody said a long time ago, as long as I can, you know, keep them distracted with their events and their beer and their hot dogs, they'll be happy. And we need to be cognizant of that. We really do. So just wanted to share that today with everybody, and share with everybody that, you know, I'm available for you. I help out people every day. Cal can tell you with their finances and their insurance needs and their Medicare. A lot of boomers are going to be turning 65 from now to about 3 years. And this is going to be the time to get the right Medicare plan for yourself and make yourself happy and get the right health plan for you. Everybody tries to sell one suit fits all. Well, it doesn't work that way. Get with somebody like myself. As I always say, Cal, if you don't get help from me, please get help elsewhere, you know, somewhere. Take an hour and a half to really look at all your options to make sure we can get the right, you know, program for you. And after that, you're going to have the peace of mind to continue on. So feel free to give me a call, Patrick Hyland, at 813-966-1052. Cal, have a great weekend show. Look forward to talking to you Monday morning, sir. Hey. God bless everybody, and thank you, Cal.
0: Hey, thanks, Patrick. God bless. Take care. We'll talk to you on Monday, my friend. And folks, hold fast to that which is good. We will see you bright and early on the weekend show and right back here on Monday. Until then, Kyle Warren saying, take care out there.
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5: And that's our end news. I'm Rich Thomason in Washington. The ink was barely dry on the U.S.-Iran Memorandum of Understanding when we learned that the negotiations between the two sides being postponed. The BBC's Lise Doucette says the talks had been scheduled to start today, however...
6: Only the location seems to be ready for high-level meetings today. The Swiss military and police have been patrolling the luxury Bürgenstock Hotel, set high in a mountain overlooking Lake Lucerne. A media center has been swiftly set up for the journalists who've arrived here. But yesterday's growing doubts that these talks would happen today as planned were confirmed by the statement that J.D. Vance still hadn't left Washington. A White House spokesman said the logistics have never been simple or predictable. What wasn't said was the politics are too. The first hint of trouble was a report in Lebanese media linked to the Iran-backed Hezbollah that talks were suspended because of continuing Israeli airstrikes. Iran has always insisted that Lebanon is part of this ceasefire, which Israel hasn't accepted.
5: And Israel's military says its forces did strike targets across southern Lebanon overnight. Some Republican lawmakers, including some of the president's allies, are raising concerns about the Iran agreement, some of them suggesting that Tehran, based on its past behavior, simply cannot be trusted. What's left of Tropical Storm Arthur is swamping parts of the Gulf Coast, bringing flooding rains and high winds. There are flash flood and tornado warnings, along with damaged buildings, downed trees, and power lines. No action on Wall Street today. The stock market closed in observance of the Juneteenth federal holiday. The benchmarks ended yesterday with gains. The NASDAQ was up close to 2%. The Dow reopens Monday at 51,564. This is SRN News. New study finds that marriage stabilizes families.
7: The research was released by the Marriage Foundation of the United Kingdom, and it reveals that men and women who are married before they have their first child are 50% more likely to stay married after than are people who have kids out of wedlock. Foundation spokesman Harry Benson says, quote, these findings are consistent with well-established psychological theories that have been largely neglected in sociological research. Michael Harrington reporting.
5: The Federal Trade Commission and four states are suing the World Professional Association for Transgender Health. The suit charges that the group made deceptive claims regarding puberty blockers and sex change operations for kids, and its members profited off those claims. FTC Chairman Andrew Ferguson says on X, parents have a right to make informed decisions about their children's health. This department will not allow parents and children to be deceived by medical organizations and providers. This is SRN News. Australian police have charged another suspect in a 2024 arson attack on a synagogue, allegedly directed by Iran. The 20-year-old man is one of three suspects accused in the attack. It injured one person and extensively damaged the house of worship. Well, it's a tale of the play-by-play announcer not quite ready for prime time.
8: Turkish state broadcaster TRT has removed a broadcaster from its World Cup roster after he mixed up the Iran and New Zealand teams. TRT says Mirata Cream Cement will not continue to comment on the matches during the tournament. Turkish media says he confused Iran's attacks with New Zealand's moves during the opening minutes of the broadcast. Teams battled to a 2-2 draw Monday night. A spokesman calls the mistake unacceptable. Jason Walker reporting.
5: More details at srnnews.com.
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17: Today will be humid with a mix of clouds and some sunshine, along with the possibility of a thunderstorm in the afternoon. We can expect a high temperature of 92. Tonight will be cloudy and humid with a chance of showers in some areas and a low of 80. Tomorrow morning might start with a thunderstorm, but overall it will be mostly cloudy and humid with a high of 92. Tomorrow night, there's a chance of a thunderstorm in the evening. Otherwise, it will be partly cloudy and humid with a low of 80. That's your AccuWeather forecast. I'm meteorologist Joe Lundberg for AM 860. The Answer.
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18: Sure, you betcha. O'Connor and Company live from your nation's capital this June 19th. Oh, it's Juneteenth. Why are we here? Why don't we take the day off? What's going on? We're on your flagship station, WMAL, in your nation's capital, in the Relief Factor studios. Good morning. Larry O'Connor here, O'Connor and Company. We're going to talk about this memorandum of understanding as it continues to be the top item of the news. But I think I've boiled this whole thing down for us to sort of crystallize and figure out exactly what's going on. Also coming up later in this hour, we're going to speak with the National Rifle Association, talk about a decision yesterday from the Supreme Court having to do with guns and marijuana. I'll just leave it at that. Also coming up in our second hour, 7 a.m. hour, we'll speak with Ron Halber. He's with the Jewish Community Relations Council. Talk about our new D.C. mayor, whether he's concerned that Zohran Mamdani is wearing a skirt here in the nation's capital. Also in our third hour, Christian Toto. Talk about some of the big summer movies that are coming out this weekend, as we get the summer solstice here, and it's officially the start of summer and all that fun stuff. But I want to, frankly, hear from you. I want to take your temperature. I want to do a poll of the O'Connor and Company audience all across the country, here in our nation's capital, wherever you're listening right now. Do you trust President Trump on this memorandum of understanding? That seems to be the only question. This isn't about whether you trust Iran. Nobody trusts Iran. Or whether you trust our military, whether you trust the Secretary of State or the Vice President, whether you trust the people who were there in the negotiation room getting us to this point, whether you trust whether anybody's going to adhere to the bullet points over uranium and whether they're going to be trustworthy with the money that ends up going to their infrastructure, whether they're just going to use it. Do you trust Hamas? Do you trust Hezbollah? Nobody trusts them. And this isn't really about whether you trust Mark Levin or Ben Shapiro or Megyn Kelly or Tucker Carlson or Larry O'Connor, for that matter. All of this boils down to one thing. Do you trust Donald Trump? Has he earned your trust to move forward on this memorandum of understanding and the next steps after our military strikes against Iran? That's it. 855-784-4255. It all boils down to that. And I want to know where you sit on this. Are you willing to let this ride? Are you willing to say, all right, let's see what happens? 855-784-4255. We're going to get to the vice president's press conference yesterday because he basically said that. He said, why not give this a try? Why not give it a chance? And I was like, yeah, but if they do something and they go out of line and they start firing, then what if Trump doesn't shoot back? What if Trump doesn't go back and use the stick and as well as the cares? It all boils down to one question. Do you trust the president and ultimately this administration to oversee this next step, to oversee the process that we're about to embark upon with a lot of carrots and ultimately that big stick of the U.S. military if Iran does not uphold their end of the bargain? I feel like Senator Bernie Moreno, a freshman out of Ohio yesterday on Fox News Channel, really did crystallize this as everybody throws all of these objections. Well, what do you think about them being able to get access to a fund of other investors to rebuild their infrastructure? What do you think of them being able to sell oil? What do you think of lifting sanctions or ultimately? And again, all of those things only happen if Iran upholds their end of the deal. But the only question ultimately is what Bernie Moreno said last night, the senator from Ohio. Here, take a listen.
13: And said aspects of a deal are a step backwards. And Senator Roger Wicker says we negotiated away the victories of Operation Epic Fury. These are two very conservative Republicans. Do you disagree with them?
19: Well, first of all, they're both great senators. I like them both. They're good friends. But at the end of the day, I trust President Trump. After 10 years in a political scene, I've seen his decision making. He knows exactly what he's doing. He knows how tough this is. I give him the grace and the latitude to know that he always is going to keep the interests of America first. He's not interested in endless war, and he wants to drive down gas prices for Americans to give them the relief that they need.
18: And that's what a constitutional republic is all about. Democrats always like to say we live in a democracy, and we push back, of course, and say, no, we're in a constitutional republic. We just use democracy to choose our representatives. But ultimately, we need to put our money where our mouth is. Is this the deal you would have negotiated? Probably not. Is this the deal I would have negotiated? Probably not. But none of that matters. You see, you elected members of the House to represent you out of 435. You elected two senators to represent you in that chamber of 100. But ultimately, you elected one man to run our foreign policy. You elected one man to oversee our national security and be our commander in chief. You elected Donald Trump. And if you did, it means you trust him to negotiate these deals. Do you still trust him? Do you ultimately put your faith in the deal that he engineered? 855-784-4255. We'll start with Pam in Alabama, listening on 93.9 The Tiger. Pam,

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0: Everybody's a Middle East foreign policy expert, of course. All over social media, all over your Facebook page, probably, and probably on the, you know, sidelines of your kid's soccer game. Everyone's got an opinion, but only one man can make the final decision, the president, and he's made a decision to move forward. And I'm asking, do you trust him? Has he earned your trust at this point over all of those other experts on Iran and the Middle East and our military? 855-784-4255. Here's Vice President Vance yesterday pushing back on a lot of the things that you're hearing right now about this memorandum.
1: You know, I've seen skeptics of the deal. People say the Iranians will never change their behavior. Well, maybe that's true. And if so, they don't get any of the benefits of the bargain. But isn't it worth trying? Isn't it worth seeing whether this incredibly weakened position that the President of the United States has put the Iranians under, whether that motivates them to change their behavior, not just vis-a-vis the West, but vis-a-vis the Middle East? And one of the interesting things about this is, you know, the technical details of this we can, of course, get into. There are going to be any number of opinions about the negotiation, about where it's ultimately going to go. But I tend to think that you should trust the people who know the Iranians the best and who have the most to lose. What are the Gulf Arab states saying about this deal? What are they saying about this deal compared to the JCPOA in 2015? This is the Obama nuclear deal. Well, back then, they hated that deal. They felt like it empowered the Iranians to be bad actors across the region. And of course, that's exactly what happened. They were right about that. What are they saying about the president's peace deal? They're saying this is an amazingly transformative thing for the region, because either way, we and the broader region win. Iran is weakened, their nuclear program destroyed, their economy in desperate straits. And if they change their behavior, big things are going to happen for Iran and for the world. If they don't, no skin off our backs. Either way, we win. And that's the way the president has set up this deal and this negotiation.
0: Okay. And listen, a compelling argument. And he's basically saying, hey, trust us. And now, don't just trust us, but trust to the people who have the most skin in the game, the most to lose, the Gulf Arab states. And they're on board with this. And they weren't on board with the Obama plan. Now, that's a compelling argument, except I would say it's not exactly perfectly accurate. I think there's one nation in the Middle East that has more to lose than the Gulf Arab states. It would be the one Gulf non-Arab state. That would be Israel, because they're the ones that are targeted by those ballistic missiles on a regular basis whenever Iran starts to act up. And they're not fans of the deal. But ultimately, he's right. Who are you going to trust? Let's go to John in Michigan, the place of my birth, Detroit, Michigan, Wayne County, Plymouth, right there at 5 Mile and Haggerty. Go Blue. John, what do you say? Who do you trust?
2: Well, good morning, and I want to tell you, you have the best show on morning radio. I love your delivery, man.
0: Oh,
2: love
0: you're
2: it.
0: So kind, John. Thank you. We love doing it.
2: Hey, I completely trust President Trump and his administration. And here's the biggest thing for me, Larry, is that this man is trying to do something that every other president in our past has avoided, and that's trying to bring peace and stability to that region. No, I don't trust anything that Iran does, but ultimately we are in control of this, and we can always go back to military use if we have to. Here's the biggest thing with me right now is all you have to do is scroll on social media, and you can see that the leftists are winning the propaganda war on this. I mean, I can't believe that people just keep repeating the same talking points that are incorrect.
0: Yeah.
2: Nobody has read this deal, and all it is a memorandum. The negotiations are still have to take place.
0: Well,
2: and it comes down to doing what they're supposed to do.
0: 1,000% right about that. That's what's frustrated me the most, John, is that, again, and I'll repeat what I said yesterday, this isn't a peace deal. This isn't a nuclear deal. This is basically a robust ceasefire. It's got a little bit of extra elements to the ceasefire that includes opening the Strait of Hormuz, standing down from the blockade that we've had on the Iranian ports. And then it says, now, if we can reach a deal on the nukes, we intend to be able to do all these other things at some point, but only and only if you get those deals on the nukes. I'm with you, John. It gets frustrating when you see what people do here. John, I appreciate the call. Thanks for the kind words about the show, and tell everyone else there in Detroit that you've got a new morning show in town. We're taking no prisoners, and we love the Michigan Wolverines and the Detroit Tigers. Pistons, not so much. Lions, all over it. Restore the roar. We'll have more conversation about this, Omar. If you're on the line, we will try to pick up some more of your calls as this hour develops. Do you trust President Trump on this memorandum of understanding? 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
6: With SRN News, I'm Rich Thomason in Washington. The ink was barely dry on the U.S.-Iran Memorandum of Understanding when we learned that negotiations between the two sides being postponed. The talks had been scheduled to start today, but that's not going to happen. Israel's military says its forces struck targets across southern Lebanon overnight, going after Iran-backed Hezbollah. What's left of Tropical Storm Arthur is swamping parts of the Gulf Coast, bringing flooding rains and high winds. There are flash flood and tornado warnings, along with damaged buildings, downed trees, and power lines. British Prime Minister Keir Starmer is pledging to fight any attempt by rival Andy Burnham to oust him from office. Starmer says he's not going to walk away and will run in a leadership contest if one is triggered. No action on Wall Street today. Trading is closed in observance of the federal Juneteenth holiday. SRN News.
7: 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Salem Media's Mike Gallagher, Scott Jennings, Larry O'Connor, Jennifer Horn. 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
9: Today will be humid with a mix of clouds and some sunshine with a chance of a thunderstorm in the afternoon and a high of 92. Tonight will remain cloudy and humid with possible showers and spots and a low of 80. Tomorrow morning could bring a thunderstorm, giving way to mostly cloudy and humid conditions later on with a high of 92. Tomorrow night may see an evening thunderstorm followed by partly cloudy skies and continued humidity with a low of 80. That's your AccuWeather forecast. I'm meteorologist Joe Lundberg for AM 860. The Answer.
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0: You know, stay on the line because I think we're going to answer these questions during multiple moments across the show this morning, because it is the question of the day when it comes to the Iran conflict and our role there in the Middle East, such as it is, or our role around the world. We have one commander in chief. We have one head of state. We have one top diplomat in this country to represent us in issues like this. And ultimately, you have to look in the mirror and think to yourself, okay, do I trust the man who's president right now? And I will be perfectly honest. I told you yesterday, if President Kamala Harris came back from negotiating a deal and had this in place, Joe Biden, Barack Obama, I'd be screaming about it. I think it was not a good deal. I would not have any faith in their leadership ability. But they're not the president. It's a different guy who has a different track record. Ultimately, you have to trust the person. Do you trust Donald Trump, especially compared to other leaders that didn't earn your trust the way I think perhaps in this case President Trump has earned it? If you're on the line right now holding, we'll get to your call, 855-784-4255. Yesterday, the Supreme Court came down with a decision that answers the eternal question. If you're arrested for using pot or possessing pot, if you're guilty of breaking whatever marijuana laws still exist in this country, should you be able to continue to own a gun? We've got Ron Halber, CEO, Justin Davis of the National Rifle Association joining us to discuss the decision. So, Justin, what did the Supreme Court say about that question?
10: Absolutely. So yesterday, the Supreme Court came down with a unanimous decision for Hamani, saying that he was deprived of his Second Amendment rights because of his use of marijuana. And that is a very big story because it's one, reaffirming Bruin, which is, of course, the landmark decision, which was an NRA case that has set the landmark decisions for across the Second Amendment. But it also opens up discussion about pre-deprivation processes and red flag laws and all kinds of other things. So with everything with the Supreme Court, they answered one question, and now we have multiple other questions that we're going to be litigating as well.
0: You're already getting ahead of me because I wanted to ask how this might affect red flag laws and other things down the line. But let's get to the fundamentals of this first. The fact that it was unanimous is remarkable. But is this a reinforcement and reiteration of the fundamental right enshrined in the Second Amendment? And would this have been the same decision, say, 60 years ago, and maybe we were looking at pot usage a different way? Or is this more about the changing sort of national perspective on smoking pot because it's been either decriminalized or legalized in so many arenas?
10: Well, I think the biggest thing is that, you know, we wouldn't have the Supreme Court we have now without the NRA. And we have pro-gun judges and folks who believe in constitutional rights on that panel. And, you know, 60 years ago, the firearm rights were in a much different place. They were very much under attack. And because of the work we've done over the decades, we've got to a place where, you know, we have good decisions in place. And Hamani's going to be part of that larger discussion. You know, as far as marijuana policy, I'm not a marijuana policy expert by any means. But it does show that we continue to see major wins on the Second Amendment at the Supreme Court. Even we're picking up folks like Ketanji Brown Jackson, who are no fans of ours.
0: Right.
10: We're still winning because we have the best arguments and we have the best lawyers fighting for gun owners across this country.
0: A cynic would argue that Ketanji Brown Jackson is a fan of potheads, though, but that's a whole other story. One other question specifically on this in particular, and then we'll open it up to the larger ramifications. I've seen some people criticizing this, saying, oh, well, so the Hunter Biden really didn't break the law then. The Hunter Biden could have owned his firearm, even though he lied on that form about whether he's used drugs in the past.
10: Yeah, so these are very different things, right? I mean, Hunter Biden used very hard drugs and has a larger criminal history, which I'm sure you guys can get into on the show. We don't have enough time to go over Hunter Biden's background here.
0: Have you seen the laptop, Justin? There's a lot there.
10: But what this does say is that, you know, look at these folks who are cancer patients, who are medical marijuana users, who have to choose between, do I get my medical marijuana or do I have my Second Amendment constitutional rights? Now, people shouldn't have to make that decision. We've long held that folks should not be disarmed for nonviolent issues. So, of course, you know, your local folk who are just trying to make sure they're able to get through chemotherapy shouldn't have to give up their Second Amendment rights. So, you know, this is a very narrow case on Hamani. It's going to be built out across the country. And, of course, not only are there a patchwork of firearm laws, there's a patchwork of marijuana laws to overlay there, too. So it's important for your listeners who are at home saying, oh, great, my marijuana rights and my firearm rights are simultaneously restored. There's a lot more to do here.
0: Yeah,
10: this is just the first step there. So stay tuned. We're going to continue to fight this fight, and we're going to continue to push policies that make sure your rights are respected and restored across this country.
0: This is Justin Davis. He's the director of public affairs for the National Rifle Association. This is part of the legislative action that you engage in as well. I know, and that's where the NRA is so vital for us. Let's talk about what this might mean. A unanimous decision on a law that basically automatically disarmed an American who was exercising their Second Amendment rights by keeping and bearing arms on one basic provision, and that is that they had been arrested for a violation of a law pertaining to marijuana. How then can you extrapolate that further? Because there are a lot of laws out there right now that would also automatically disarm an American based on other criteria. Will Hamani end up being a template that can start, you know, booting those laws out as well?
10: Yeah, I think there's a pattern here, right? Once we've seen since Bruin, now Hamani, folks showing that, look, if there are, you have the right to bear arms, there's not only a historical analog there, but how do you put that in real time, in today's time? And the court did a fantastic job in oral arguments laying out how These folks have always had the right to bear arms. It's just now recently, after our new perverse view on the Second Amendment with some of these blue states, is that you have the ability to get those rights taken away.
0: Yeah.
10: Now, as far as Hamani, how that plays into it, I think you're absolutely going to see this be litigated across the country because there's been so many people who have been disarmed because of their needs for medical marijuana or just their state's difference between federal and state laws. So, I mean, this is opening a whole new can of worms we've not seen. We also have the Wolford decision coming up soon. This is a great sign for that, having a 9-0 decision on our side. And we're very busy. Our ILA team is working hard, and Joe Greenlee, the head of our litigation team, is the best in the world. So another great win for us.
0: Let me give you an example here on some of these red flag laws. You know, there are some laws, these red flag laws, that are written in such a wide open way that, you know, I could see people making the argument, look at this dude. He owns a couple of AR-15s. He's always on Facebook or Truth Social. He's always ranting about the government. He's always angry at the government. And you look at the FBI statistics that show that domestic terrorists are, you know, right-wing, anti-government types. This guy should not be able to own a gun. And they would take all of those political posts that the person does on social media as evidence that that's a red flag. They should be disarmed. That's the sort of thing people fear when they see these red flag laws. Does Hamani factor into something like that?
10: Yeah, I think we're going to see, because their discussion about pre-deprivation processes, you know, I think the way red flag laws work for the folks who are not overly, you know, read about this issue is that a individual can petition you to be removed via rights, and you don't get a hearing, you don't get any say, you get an ex parte hearing, police show up at your door, confiscate known weapons. And so that is obviously a blatant constitutional violation on several regards. You know, obviously your First Amendment for what you want to say in public, your Second Amendment for taking away your arms, and obviously your right to due process. So I think this is going to play a major role as we move forward, and something I don't think a lot of people expected to come out of this decision. We've been fighting red flag laws across the country. in the courts as well. I think this is a very new development that folks really need to look in on and see how we're going to litigate these issues going forward.
0: One other question, if I could get to make marijuana in particular, because I saw some people who I know are big Second Amendment advocates who expressed some caution on this. They support the decision, but they also said, you know, a key factor here is that a violation of a marijuana law on its own, by itself, can't be used to infringe on someone's Second Amendment rights. But if somebody has been engaged in reckless, further unlawful behavior or even dangerous behavior, and that behavior may be linked to being intoxicated or stoned, that still stands, right?
10: Yeah, I mean, so if you're committing crimes, if you're committing violent crimes, if you're committing prohibition statutes or violating prohibition statutes, you're going to lose your rights. And just because Imani says this, it means you can't have your life lost because you're a marijuana user. Of course, it does not give you free reign to do whatever you want. So, you know, there's obviously a lot more to unpack here. This is a new and emerging issue, but it's a major win for firearm owners, not only for this specific marijuana issue, but the broader discussion about Second Amendment rights in this country.
0: But you guys are going to be busy state to state, because that's where all this stuff is right now, is at the state level. And then you got to fight it to get it up to the SCOTUS. But it's almost like Congress doesn't really want to touch any of this stuff at this point. They've already learned that it's no win. They're going to lose their seat if they try to go after people's gun rights. So now you have to fight it in the state level, right?
10: Yeah, I mean, that's where the fights really turn to. I was formerly a state lobbyist up in New England, which you can imagine is not exactly the most friendly gun territory to have. And, you know, Bloomberg groups have focused. They've lost in D.C. for so long. They've focused a ton of money on these races and these state houses across America. So for your listeners out there who get those invites to go to testimonies, to go to rallies, do it. It makes the biggest difference you can make is showing up. Biggest thing you can do is vote. Second biggest thing you can do is show up for your gun rally days, your testimony days, all those types of things to show your lawmakers, look at, I care about my rights. I'm standing up. I vote. And you need to protect my Second Amendment rights.
0: Amen. Justin Davis, National Rifle Association, thanks for joining us. Congrats on the win.
10: Thank you very much.
0: Hey, as you get ready to begin your weekend, I want to invite you to join my other listeners who have already made generous donations to my Angel Tree Camp Drive. We're sending children with a mom or dad in prison for a week of fresh air activities like swimming and horseback riding. But most importantly, they'll hear the gospel, some of them for the very first time. And many of them accept Jesus as their Lord and Savior at Angel Tree Camp. You and I have the power to change their futures and really transform a child's life for eternity through the nonprofit Prison Fellowship. 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
11: Our hope is that they hear a story of redemption, one of hope, one that tells them that, you know what, just because you're born in a certain situation, you don't have to stay in that situation, and that our life choices affect when and where we're going.
0: Yeah, and by the way, I would just amend that, though. 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
23: This is John Catsimatidis with the Cat's Corner. I want to get something off my chest. We have too many professional politicians. I go back to that original movie, Mr. Smith Goes to Washington. We need common sense business people that go to Washington and they want to do the right job for everybody. We don't need professional politicians that go to Washington and on the payroll of every lobbyist in Washington. That turns my stomach. And I live in New York State. I see what's happening in New York State. I see what's happening in California. I see what's happening in Illinois and these blue states. And I was a Bill Clinton Democrat and still good friends with President Clinton. Common sense, wanting to do the right thing for all Americans. And I think that is important. Let's vote for common sense. Not the smile, not necessarily the good-looking politician, not necessarily the person that's trying to tell you you're going to get everything for free. Think things out. That is today's Cat's Corner. I'm John Catsimatidis.
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0: My favorite debate in cable news right now is when people are talking about this Iran situation and the memorandum of understanding, and whoever the liberal is or the Democrat, or usually it's the, you know, paid teleprompter reader with a very, very good haircut. That's their major skill set. They're not journalists. They're teleprompter readers with really nice haircuts. And they think they've got a big gotcha moment on the conservative or on the Republican or on the Trump supporter when they say, if Obama came back with this deal, you would hate it. And the only appropriate answer to that is, of course I would. That's right. Guilty. You know why? Because Barack Obama circled the globe apologizing for our country. Barack Obama gave no demonstration that he was effective in utilizing our military and actually carrying out America's goals to put America first around the world. I never really thought Barack Obama really was interested in what was best for us. I felt he was interested in helping out all the countries he thought we had harmed through our militarization and our colonialism. Of course I wouldn't trust him. It's why I didn't vote for him, because I didn't want him representing us at a table. Because I don't think he had our best interest at heart. I do think Donald Trump does. I think Donald Trump has actually earned our trust through the Abraham Accords, through our actions in Venezuela more recently, through other peace deals that he's been able to negotiate, through his use of force very effectively to advance our interests. I mean, he's the one who called the drone strike to obliterate the monster of Iran, Soleimani, who was responsible for the murder of some say at least 1,000 U.S. Personnel. That track record tells me that the president, he takes this enemy seriously. But he also recognizes the factors in play right now that would either lead to further military conflict or potentially a negotiated peace. And he's trying the latter. And based on his track record in negotiations, I'm willing to ride it out. I'm willing to trust his judgment on this. So what about you? That's the question. 855-784-4255. How about John in New Jersey, who says, unlike our last John in Michigan, this John, not so much. All right, John, you're on O'Connor and Company. What do you think?
1: Hey, good morning, Larry. Good morning, Larry.
0: Hey.
1: Great show.
0: Thank you.
1: I don't trust him, and nobody should trust him on this deal because of what he did in Syria. You have to go back to Syria. I've studied this region for 30 years. Started when I was a young youth ambassador for the AIFL, American-Israeli Friendship League. We screwed over the Kurds in Syria. That's why the Kurds would not help us take back the government in Iran. The president put an Al-Qaeda, ISIS operative at the head of state in Syria. The man had a $10 million bounty on his head, and then he was sitting in the Oval Office. He told the Iranians, take to the streets, help is on the way. Our president, and this really bothers me to say this, our president enabled that regime to kill 45,000 Iranians. He told them help was on the way, that he was going to take out this regime. He didn't take out the regime. The son of the person he killed is taking over. Nothing's going to change. Our president will not be president for that much longer. Who's going to come behind him? Yes, our president will drop bombs on people. But who's going to be that kind of president after he's gone? It will be business as usual. China is shipping weapons to them already. Russia is shipping weapons. North Korea, they're shipping weapons already to restock. There is stockpile.
0: John, listen, this is exactly one of the type of call I wanted to get. And because I know that you speak for so many people. So let me ask you, and I appreciate your passion, and I'm not here to disagree with you. I'm here to learn more. Tell me this. When you say, you know, the president did say help is on the way, take to the streets. After our military engagement began, no one took to the streets. The president was waiting for that. I think the president was hoping that in certain regions of the country, I know it may be harder in Tehran, but in other communities, that the people would see, okay, the bombing has started, they've decapitated the leadership, time for us to take our country back. That didn't happen. So I'm just curious, when you say, you know, obviously you want regime change there, and you think that the president promised regime change, seems to me the only way that regime change happens is with an occupying force from the U.S. military, unless you have some other solution.
1: I gave this solution on another talk show, Clay and Buck. We have an ally who has been waiting for this moment for 60 years, and they would have been more than willing to risk the blood and treasure to be committed, unlike we are, because of our previous
0: work. So we should have given the green light for Israel to be the occupying force.
1: Take the leash off of Israel. They've been waiting for this for 60 years.
0: Yeah.
1: They would have been committed to finish this war. Yes.
0: All right, John. I appreciate it. And I do appreciate you calling in and the passion. I'm not just saying that. That's part of what makes talk radio what it is, unlike any other media platform. And frankly, I think it makes this network what it is. It's certainly what I want the show to be. Every voice is welcome, especially the passionate ones. And this is not a simple question. That's why we're tackling it head on. And we will all morning long. Because there's a lot of noise out there and there's a lot of opinions and there's a lot of pundits. And ultimately, you can't be the person at that negotiating table. Ultimately, we vote for someone to represent us. Ultimately, the question is, on this deal, do you trust Donald Trump? We'll continue all morning with your calls, 855-784-4255. It's O'Connor and Company.
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6: With SRN News, I'm Rich Thomason in Washington. Not so fast on those U.S.-Iran talks. Originally set to start today, they're being postponed as Israel's military continues hammering Iran ally Hezbollah in Lebanon.
7: Israel's military says its forces have struck targets throughout southern Lebanon overnight as Hezbollah reported intense fighting in the area. Lebanon's state-run news agency reports at least 18 people killed in Israeli strikes. The fighting into Friday morning comes as planned talks in Switzerland between Iran and the U.S. over their efforts to reach a permanent end to the Iran war have been delayed. Israel's occupation of southern Lebanon and its continued attacks on Hezbollah have been a key issue in the talks, Israel maintaining it must continue to hold territory in Lebanon and have a free hand to battle Hezbollah. I'm Charles Tillidesma.
6: War Secretary Hegg Seth giving America's European allies a homework assignment of sorts, urging them to take more responsibility for their own security as the Pentagon reviews U.S. troop deployments in Europe.
8: Hegseth is criticizing NATO allies for not providing access to bases for U.S. forces to launch attacks on Iran. He also accuses Europe of prioritizing gender equity and climate change over defense. The review could impact NATO's collective security guarantee, but U.S. nuclear weapons will remain in Europe.
6: Correspondent Ken Lorman. Parts of the Gulf Coast under flash flood warnings, southern Louisiana, Mississippi, Alabama, all in the bullseye as remnants of Tropical Storm Arthur drop flooding rains and generate fierce winds. Buildings have been damaged, trees and power lines are down. Georgia and the Florida Panhandle could be next in line. This is SRN News. As part of our SRN News special Faith and Freedom series celebrating America's 250th birthday, author and theologian Alex McFarland reminds us the intent of our founding was for our government to protect our God-given freedoms. McFarland says our rights are inalienable, meaning they cannot be legitimately taken away.
9: What's so unique about America, I cannot overstate this enough, they believe there is a moral compass, objective moral truth. It shows the law of God is written on every heart. America is so unique. This is the X factor. This is the secret sauce. Why, for 250 years, more innovation, more discoveries, more prosperity, more stability, more sustainability. It's because we were a Judeo-Christian moral country.
6: More about Alex McFarland's books and teachings are available at alexmcfarland.com. This is SRN News. Would you spend close to a full day on a plane? It's going to be an option if you're heading down under.
10: Qantas Airways plans to launch the world's longest direct flight next year, a service of up to 22 hours nonstop between London and Sydney. The Sydney-based airline on Thursday unveiled the first of its specifically modified Airbus A350-1000 jets that will regularly make the 10,573-mile journey from October next year. The flights between cities on opposite sides of the world are expected to take between 19 and 22 hours. Keith Peters reporting.
6: The World Cup has delivered plenty of thrills, but fans have flooded social media, complaining about tickets that never arrived, orders canceled at the last minute, and hours spent trying to sort out problems between FIFA's ticketing system and outside resale platforms for the big events. More details at srnnews.com.
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30: Today, expect humid conditions with a mix of clouds and some sunshine, along with the possibility of a thunderstorm in the afternoon. The high will reach 92. Tonight will be cloudy and humid with a chance of scattered showers and a low of 80. Tomorrow will start with a morning thunderstorm, then turn mostly cloudy and humid, reaching a high of 92. Tomorrow night, there's a chance of a thunderstorm in the evening. Otherwise, it will be partly cloudy and humid with a low of 80. That's your AccuWeather forecast. I'm meteorologist Joe Lundberg for AM 860, The Answer.
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0: It's 7:06 in your nation's capital as we lurch into our second hour of O'Connor and Company this morning, this Friday, June 19th. Juneteenth, I'm told. It's a federal holiday now, sort of, kind of, in some places. Good morning. Thanks for joining us from the Relief Factor Studios on WMAL here in your nation's capital. Larry O'Connor here. Coming up in 30 minutes, we're going to speak with Ron Halber. He's the CEO of the Jewish Community Relations Council here in Washington. There's a growing trend of these DSA candidates. These are the Democrat Socialists of America, from Zohra Mamdani to now Janice Lewis-George, the new appears to be mayor. I guess a Republican could defeat her this November, but it's D.C. That's not going to happen. They're all aligned with the Democrat Socialists of America. They all seem to express anti-Semitic views, disconcerting positions and things in their past having to do with the Jewish community. And a new study here has shown the connections here. It's not a mistake that DSA candidates all also happen to repeat these anti-Semitic tropes. We're going to get into that with Ron Halber coming up later in this hour. In our third hour, we'll speak with Christian Toto about some of the holiday movies that are coming out and what you should avoid and what you should enjoy. And all morning, we're taking your calls on the fundamental question about the MOU. Do you trust President Trump? Take your calls on that coming up in a bit. If you're on hold, stay there. We'll get to you. In the meantime, June 19th, of course, is seen now as Juneteenth. That's the celebration of the enslaved in Texas learning about the Emancipation Proclamation from Abraham Lincoln. It's a very Republican day, as, of course, it took the Republican Party to end slavery in this country. Democrats clung on to it bitterly right up until the end and even beyond. Just couldn't stop themselves with all their segregation. Well, I don't want to relitigate that. There's two ways to celebrate Juneteenth. One way is to be Barack Obama, be a narcissist, and celebrate the opening of a giant edifice and library, all in celebration of you. And when I say you, I mean Barack Obama, not you, our faithful listener. It's like Obamaland. Except Disneyland, of course, wasn't about Walt Disney. It was about, you know, actual wonderful things that make you feel happy that Walt Disney happened to help create. Make no mistake, this is not about the Obama presidency. It's not about Obama policies. It's not about the United States of America under Barack Obama. It's about Barack Obama. And it comes across a little narcissistic. Now, don't get me wrong. I'm sure that the Trump Presidential Center in Miami will also be, you know, a testament to Donald Trump. It's fine. Let's just not pretend this thing is anything other than what it is. Let's start with the way Valerie Jarrett began the event yesterday. They timed this specifically for Juneteenth, by the way, because Barack Obama, who actually has no connections whatsoever to the enslaved Africans of the Juneteenth 19th century Civil War era, he just happens to have similar skin tone to those enslaved Africans, but there's no connection. In fact, his father is from a completely different part of Africa. It doesn't matter. They absolutely absorb everything that has to do with race in this country and make it their own. They're the first family of race in this country. And so here's Valerie Jarrett opening the events with these stirring, inspirational, and unifying words. Go ahead, Val, take it. Yeah, clip 11 there with Valerie Jarrett. Thank you.
15: We'd also like to take a moment to recognize the original inhabitants of the land upon which we are gathered today. We honor the Anishinaabe, the Council of Three Fires, the Ojibwe, the Odawa, and the Potawatomi nations.
0: It's fantastic. It really just doesn't get any better than that. Oh. They're never woke enough, are they? If they really want to honor them, give the land back. Actually, I think the folks in the neighborhood of the south side of Chicago who really enjoyed that park until the Borg ship landed and set up prison camp there, I think they would like their land back. How about acknowledging that the land that you stole from them rather than going all the way back to the tribal nations? Also, can we take it one step further and acknowledge that those tribes ultimately stole that land as well when they came across, Bering Strait. Don't worry about it. Apparently, you only go back so far. So there you go. You go back to the land grab. All right. Then we had a great moment. We had Michelle Obama take to the podium. And Michelle Obama talked about the Dreamers. Big part of the Obama presidency was the Dreamers, you know. It was the high point. Here's cut nine. Michelle Obama celebrating Dreamers.
1: Immigrants proving what it truly means to be a dreamer. These folks aren't Americans too. They are America. They are the beating heart of this country. They are us and we are them. Mm. And to ignore this simple truth, to refuse to respect the contributions and experiences of people who aren't exactly like us, y'all, puts us all at risk. Failing to see the humanity in all people puts us all on a slippery slope.
0: It is incredible how much of yesterday's event, meant to celebrate the Obama presidency, is really celebrating the Obamas themselves.

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1: We hold these truths to be self-evident. 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Maybe you have. 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Those aren't old ideas. They're the foundation of America, the greatest nation the globe has ever seen. So this Independence Day, gather your family, your neighbors, or your friends, and read the Declaration together at the picnic, at the beach, before the fireworks. 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
2: 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All right, do this before your next trip. You're going to love it. 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Then open your favorite AI chatbot and say, "Be my outfit strategist." And take a look at all the photos that I'm giving you and turn them into a practical outfit plan. Oh, and by the way, check the weather where I'm going and, of course, say where you go. Now, if you want 10 outfit ideas, add that too. 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You're done. 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My husband will pack one bag in 3 minutes. It'll have 2 pairs of swim trunks, a wool sport coat, and nothing that goes with either. 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Hi there, I'm Kim Komando. 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
4: There's two ways to acknowledge Juneteenth. You can either celebrate the divisive, destructive presidency of Barack Obama with a narcissistic, ego-driven festival in that man's honor, like they did yesterday at the Obama presidential prison in the south side of Chicago. Or you can do what President Trump did yesterday as he awarded the Congressional Medal of Honor to the most badass Marine you will ever hear about, Major Capers. Major Capers, the first black Marine to ever be nominated for the Medal of Honor. His stories and exploits defending our nation wearing the Marine Corps uniform in Vietnam are legendary, and it was a stirring scene yesterday at the White House as Major Capers got his due. We'll give you more details on that coming up later in the program. I actually got to meet Major Capers once. phenomenal evening with Sebastian Gorka. Actually, the two of us were at a dinner, fundraising dinner that Major Capers was at. Well, we'll tell you about it later. But instead, let's go to the Ego Fest. By the way I'm telling you the story of the Obama Presidential Center yesterday and the opening and the speeches and the narcissism and the gaslighting, very different, you may be surprised to learn, from how cable news reported it. Here's CNN, who, of course, always delivers the news right down the middle. No political agenda. They're not taking sides. Okay, Abby Phillip, how are you going to describe yesterday's event in Chicago? Go ahead.
5: Tonight, the Obama Presidential Center is officially open. All four other living former presidents and first ladies attending the opening ceremonies on the south side of Chicago today, along with a number of celebrities. President Obama took the podium and encouraged Americans not to lose faith in each other and to remember that collective voices and how we treat each other matters. Forgetting that fact, he says, only gives power to those trying to divide us.
6: For us to give in now, after all this country's been through, to cynicism and division would be a betrayal of our founding ideas. And I remain convinced that the overwhelming majority of Americans feel the same way.
5: So in some ways, this was like church for liberals. it was. Everybody was dressed in their Sunday finest and sitting in the pews. And he was delivering a message about not just about that, but also actually there was a lot of contrast happening.
7: Yeah.
5: About Trump in the remarks from him, and I'll play some a little bit later from Michelle Obama. What did you
4: make? Yeah, never change, CNN, never change. It was like going to church. Like they know what it's like to go to church. All right, like, can I just like cut through all of this? Oh, he was so unifying, Barack Obama. Can I just remind you of what the Obama presidency was? Yeah, there was a lot of unifying. There was a lot of calls for unity. Here's what Barack Obama did. He divided this country in every single election. He divided us. And then when he would win the election, he would step up and say, you see, my ideas won. Everyone who agrees with me, we won. So everyone needs to now unify behind me and my ideas. All of you who disagreed with me, you lost. So you're not allowed to hold your ideas anymore. You're not allowed to voice your ideas anymore. We will demonize you. We will other you. We will keep you from having a seat at the table. We want unity now. Unity around me. That's not really unity. I promise you. There was also an incredible moment, just if you're really feeling nostalgic, for Joe Biden and his presidency. The events were over. I'll have to describe this. Go ahead and play clip 15. The events are over. Everyone's walking off the stage. Music is playing. Barack Obama's doing an air guitar. There goes everybody walking off. There goes Barack going off stage because the thing's over. There goes Dr. Jill going off stage. Camera pans back to the podium. And there, standing alone, is Joe Biden. He's got his Ray-Bans. Then he approaches the podium, takes off his glasses like he's supposed to give a speech. He's like, where's my speech on the teleprompter? It's my turn to speak. He's all alone out there, guys. And on the giant screen behind him, they flash, thank you. Like, get him off the stage. And eventually, they had to come out and retrieve him. It was sad and typical. Also, by the way, talking about the media, here was a moment where Robin Roberts of ABC was interviewing both Barack and Michelle Obama, and this is really telling. Cut 12. Let's do this.
8: One word to describe your next chapter. One word.
9: Fun.
10: Me.
11: That's what you call drop like the mic.
4: Wow.
9: You know what? That's grading her higher on her.
4: One word to describe your future. Your husband says fun, and your answer is me. Time for me. Enough of you. Me. Oh, I honestly, as much as I don't like him, I feel sorry for Barack Obama today. Listen, I think I told you that a couple of weeks ago, I woke up with excruciating pain, a lower back all the way shooting down to my foot. 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
10: President Trump has triggered a $200 billion tech disruption, and Wall Street is asleep at the switch. This $200 billion investment in chip technology could make today's artificial intelligence chips obsolete. Technology that will make today's AI data centers a thing of the past, like IBM's old mainframes. While most investors are focused on old-fashioned AI, there are three companies quietly building a trillion-dollar triangle that could transform every tech sector on Earth. These three companies are gearing up to develop and manufacture supercomputers the size of a dinner plate. 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
12: And news, I'm Rich Thomason in Washington. Not so fast on those U.S.-Iran talks. Originally scheduled to start today, they have been postponed as Israel's military continues hammering Iran ally Hezbollah in Lebanon. War Secretary Hegseth giving America's European allies a homework assignment, urging them to take more responsibility for their own security. This is the Pentagon reviews U.S. troop deployments in Europe. Parts of the Gulf Coast are under flood warnings. Southern Louisiana, Mississippi, and Alabama are all in the bullseye as the remnants of Tropical Storm Arthur drop flooding rains and generate fierce winds. Buildings have been damaged. Trees and power lines are down. Georgia and the Florida Panhandle could be next in line. And the U.S. military has attacked another alleged drug-smuggling boat in the eastern Pacific. Three people on board that vessel were killed. More details, srnnews.com.
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16: Today will be humid with a mix of clouds and some sunshine, along with the possibility of a thunderstorm in the afternoon. We can expect a high temperature of 92. Tonight will be cloudy and humid with a chance of showers in some areas and a low of 80. Tomorrow morning might start with a thunderstorm, but overall it will be mostly cloudy and humid with a high of 92. Tomorrow night, there's a chance of a thunderstorm in the evening. Otherwise, it will be partly cloudy and humid with a low of 80. That's your AccuWeather forecast. I'm meteorologist Joe Lundberg for AM 860, The Answer.
4: 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In fact, Salem, Oregon. Art is listening on Salem, Oregon. Art, hold on. I'm going to get to your call in just a few minutes. I want to have your voice heard, especially since you're on Pacific time out there, near where my mom lives. So, see, she doesn't have an excuse to not listen live, except that she's sleeping. We'll get to all of that coming up in a moment and more of your calls where the question is, do you trust President Trump on the Iran deal? But first, let's turn to a favorite guest of ours. He's the CEO of the Jewish Community Relations Council of Greater Washington, Ron Halber. Ron, lots to talk with you about right now. Thanks for joining us.
17: My absolute pleasure.
4: Most importantly, this Janice Lewis George, she won the primary for the Democrats. She's poised to become the next mayor of D.C. There have been a lot of concerns about her economic policies. She's a Democrat socialist. She's with the DSA, just like Zora Mamdani, just like that wackadoodle mayor out in Seattle, just like Bernie Sanders, AOC. Very concerned about her position on the police, defunding the police, reimagining law enforcement. But there's this other disconcerting topic that really isn't talked about enough, Ron, and that is that these DSA candidates, they all sort of echo the same talking points with regard to Jewish Americans and with the state of Israel. What are you picking up on there?
17: Well, thank you for having me. Look, it's very, very simple. If you go online and look at their questionnaire, the only foreign policy matter that they ask candidates about is about Palestine. They don't say even Palestine, Israel. They just say Palestine. And they require, through a series of questions, for you to basically promise that you won't participate with any Jewish organization. And I'm talking about even the most liberal. So by the, if you fill out their questionnaire, you basically are committed. You're basically, it's an anti-Semitic loyalty oath. You're basically committing not to participate with any Jewish organization. They are so, and if you look at their policies, defund the police, open borders, get rid of the police department. I mean, it's not just that it's a hate-filled anti-Semitic organization. Their policies are absolutely absurd to most Americans. I mean, if people actually read what DSA supports, they would be sitting there stunned.
4: So people might be shocked to hear this. First of all, why does a mayor of New York, Seattle, or Washington, D.C. need to have a foreign policy at all? But then when the DSA asks them a question about foreign policy, it's just one thing and one thing only. And the fact that they call it Palestine is remarkable. There's no such place as Palestine. That does not exist. It's the nation of Israel, the recognized nation for decades now. So how does this manifest in terms of a city not participating with domestic Jewish organizations? They just assume that if you're a Jewish organization or an organization that accommodates or works with the Jewish community or represents the Jewish community, then de facto you're connected to Israel?
17: Yeah, well, basically what they do is that they've demonized the word Zionist. According to the Democratic Socialists, the only people in the world who are not entitled to self-determination are Jews. That's it. Every other religious group, racial group, ethnic group, if they want a country, they're entitled to it. But for some reason, Jewish people are not. Yeah. So they all put on this attitude where they say, oh, we hate anti-Semitism. Look how much money we've put against anti-Semitism. They're like, oh, I meet with Jews, and they'll meet with the most self-loathing elements of our society, are the people who sort of give them validate their decisions, and people who represent between on the left and the right 5%, 87 to 90% of American Jews are strong supporters of the state of Israel. So it's Janice Lewis George and Mamdani meet with members of the Jewish community, but Mamdani from his stage the other day spent 5 minutes bashing AIPAC, which basically synonymous with Jewish, and and talked about them. And they're not even one of the 50th largest PACs in the United States.
4: Yeah.
17: And Janice Lewis George, I mean, it could be more dangerous than her because as the mayor of the nation's capital, she does have to participate in a lot of international receptions to represent the city. I went on a economic mission with Mayor Bowser in 2018 to Israel to stimulate economic activity, where we went with about mostly African-American women. It was a 3-day incredible trip that strengthened ties. And, you know, if Janice Lewis George is going to, you know, pursue agenda where she goes across the globe trying to draw economic relations with other cities, we'll see if she goes to Israel. I mean, I don't think she will, but it could be a drawback. It could be very hard for her because there's a lot of Israeli investment in D.C.
4: Ron, what are the roots of this with the DSA? Because clearly DSA has an anti-Israel agenda here, anti-Zionism, anti-Semitism, call it what you will. But yeah. DSA as a national organization, the Democrat Socialists of America, which really is sort of the center of gravity now for the Democratic yeah. Party, if you look at it, where did this come from? Has this always been kind of in the DNA of socialists here in America?
17: Yeah, I mean, it always has been. I mean, well, I shouldn't say always. You know, there's a long history of Jewish involvement in the labor movement, which,
4: yeah.
17: And even the labor movement was not socialist. They were trying to protect the rights of union workers. As a matter of fact, union workers are often repulsed by socialism. But in the 1960s and 70s, the organization was very pro-Israel. They were a liberal Zionist group, and they masked their appeal in very popular economic themes. Let's have affordability. Let's do things that would make almost any. Oh, this is great.
4: Right. Raise the minimum wage. And it's the same rhetoric that you always hear. Tax the rich, tax the super rich, the billionaires and the oligarchs. I've played a montage before of Bernie Sanders repeating this exact same line for like 4 decades.
17: They're smarter than Bernie Sanders. They don't come out and say tax the rich. They come out and they say, oh, you know, health care for all and make life affordable. They just try to appeal on popular themes.
4: Right.
17: But it's all ridiculous. There's no, you know, release all prisoners, let anybody into the United States, open immigration, get rid of the police department. I mean, you're living in a fantasy world. You know, everybody should go to we should set up publicly funded supermarkets to compete with the private sector. I don't know what Giant and Safeway don't do enough job. Don't do a good enough job. We have to have a public one. I mean, it's ridiculous. So the problem with Janice Lewis George is that, look, we've worked with her on several issues domestically. The question is whether she's going to understand that there's a difference between campaigning and governing and whether she's going to move to the center. Now, I think Mamdani is a rare individual. He is even though he was a backbencher in the assembly, nobody heard of him. He never passed anything. He never got anything done. He obviously is uniquely politically skilled. He is a smart guy, good looking guy, delivers a speech, comprehensive policy. But I don't know if Janice Lewis George has those talents. But if she wants to be more than a one-term mayor, she's going to have to shift a lot of what she said, because if she tries to cut the police department, you know, first, Democratic Socialists want to cut the police department. Recently, she's announced, oh, we need to increase the police. Well, although that's quite a shift already. Yeah. So let's see the difference in a year from now between her rhetoric and everything she says. I mean, she's going to go out of her way to attend every synagogue briefing. I think she's going to be to every one. I think she's going to be. I think I'll probably end up having breakfast or lunch with her soon, and she's going to attend every synagogue event. But the question will be when it comes to Israel. And then the question is, why are these urban mayors like in Mamdani, why are they so focused on Israel? And the only time, I mean, since when has this become, since when does the local governments make foreign policy? But what we saw during the war is that for the first time, the Israel conflict, largely because of these DSA activists, has become a local issue. They start trying to pass resolutions in teachers' unions and all these, and we defeated nine of them in the area. So people have to understand that DSA, in many ways, is participating in American politics through the minor league system. They're taking control of school boards. They're taking control of central committees of the Republican Democratic Party. And what's going to happen is they're growing they're being all this fertilizer, and now they're growing and they're becoming into candidates' position. But then they're getting local and state office, and we have to make sure that we cut them off because they're bad for democracy. Just like Tucker Carlson and his followers are terrible on the right, the DSA is horrific on the left.
4: Ron, we're speaking with Ron Halber. He's the CEO of the Jewish Community Relations Council of Greater Washington. What needs to be done here? I think that everyone can acknowledge that the nation of Israel and those of us here in America who support the country of Israel, there has been a shift in terms of public sentiment. And you mentioned Tucker Carlson, and a lot of his policies these days. I don't even know if they are conservative, or I don't think he would call himself a man of the right at this point. But whatever political position he has, or whatever, whatever team he aligns himself with right now, he has definitely brought on major criticisms to the nation of Israel, the government of Israel. And you've heard things said about Israel that you didn't used to hear very often in this country, and certainly from those groups that have a long history of being aligned with and pledging allegiance to the right of Israel to exist and defend herself. What do you think happened there? What can be done to fix it?
17: You're talking about among the left or the right?
4: Both.
17: Well, you know, I think there's one theme. You know, there's often the horseshoe theory. They say that the further right you go and the further left you go, the more they meet. And I think that on the left, it's been the unconscionable and internationally and domestically bombardment of Israel with the word genocide that has fueled this. I mean, if somebody is guilty of committing genocide or mass uncontrolled institutionalized murder, then there's nothing positive you can say about them because they are the worst that God and man has to offer. So therefore, it is out of control. And I think that has been relentless. And when you combine that with, you know, the images of Gaza, where there's been mass, where there's been a huge, a lot of civilian casualties, which, you know, I can argue is a product of Hamas hiding. But nevertheless, there is great carnage. And you see Ben-Gavir and Smolich, too. Right-wing Israeli idiots who keep saying stupid things that antagonize, and you see the West Bank settlers out of control. You know, you have more. You have a combination of social media and actual right-wing things taking place in Israel that should not be happening. I mean, Bibi is in many ways hostage to these right-wing coalition partners, and he's letting things happen that are hurting Israel's image around the world. And I'm not saying this is on Israel, but he's providing obvious propaganda points. So there's this irresponsibility on the left, and there's this well-funded social media imprint and mostly affecting our young that has been brought on by the Democratic Socialists, and then it's seeped into the into the ideology of the Democratic Party. But don't underestimate what 2.5 years of constant advertising court against Israel can do. And I think that's what it's on the left. On the right, I think it's the growth of isolationism. There's always been a string of isolationism in the Republican Party, and we always know where that leads us to, being undefended, only having 100,000 men under arms in World War II, not being prepared for our obvious role as the role superpower. And the question in the Republican Party is, are they going to be the party of, you know, are they going to be the party of let's use a British comparison, Winston Churchill or Neville Chamberlain? Are they going to be the party of Ronald Reagan, or are they going to be a party of isolationists? And we know that we know feeding that propaganda is Tucker Carlson, Nicholas Fuentes, Candace Ways, Taylor Marjorie Greene, all these idiots who are not just spewing anti-Semitism, but talking against all foreign wars. And look, they can make a case with Afghanistan and Iraq, but and American taxpayers are tired of fighting wars in Iraq, but in the Middle East.
4: And they link any sort of war in the Middle East or engaged with a country that is a radical Islamic country in some way doing Israel's bidding. Listen, we've only scratched the surface on a very important topic, Ron Hallberg, but I appreciate you joining us. Stay here. It's O'Connor and Company.
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20: 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AM 860, The Answer.
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24: 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Jessie the cowgirl loves that her owner, Bonnie, still plays with her. Meanwhile, abandoned toys like Woody live a harsh existence on the streets, as so many kids have replaced their old-fashioned toys with mesmerizing screens. Bonnie's parents have sought to keep her childhood screen-free, but everything changes when they get her a tablet. 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Still, the story feels poignant and resonant, so we're giving Toy Story 5 a 3.5 out of 5 for family friendliness. 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I'm Adam Holtz, Plugged In Movie Review by Focus on the Family.
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27: Right.
25: Because of the trajectory of things. So that's why I think a lot of older people, you can look at this person and say, man, he's a saint. He listens, he offers wisdom, everybody just loves being around him. 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It's like you become this extreme thing that you were fostering when you were younger.
26: Hear more at familyminute.org.

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1: Coming up, more of your calls on the Iran situation and whether you trust the president and the memorandum of understanding in his overseeing the process going forward. Also, the story of James Capers Jr., Major Capers, who received the Medal of Honor yesterday at the White House. First, though, as you get ready to begin your weekend, let me invite you to join my other listeners who have already made generous donations to my Angel Tree Camp Drive. We're sending children with a mom or dad in prison for a week of fresh air activities, swimming, horseback riding, but most importantly, they'll hear the gospel, some of them for the very first time, and many of them will accept Jesus Christ as their Lord and Savior at Angel Tree Camp. You and I have the power to change their futures and really transform a child's life for eternity through the nonprofit Prison Fellowship. Steve Collins of Angel Tree Camp, he offers this reason why you should help a child you'll probably never meet.
2: Because when you invest in the life of a child and you give them an opportunity to experience the reality of who God is and what his love does for their lives, and you pour that investment into that child's life, you're not just reaping benefits this year, but you're changing the course of their life. You've got kids that are growing up and establishing their own families and contributing to society, and you're shaping the future of our nation. And there's no better place to invest your money.
1: 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Click on that banner up at the top and make a difference in the lives of these prisoners' children. Thank you so much for that. Yesterday in the White House, the president's awarded the Congressional Medal of Honor to a handful of heroes, but I want to focus on one in particular, James Capers Jr., Major Capers. There's an incredible documentary about him and his life. He was the Force Recon Marine of all Force Recon Marines during Vietnam. I actually got to meet him once, and I want to tell you that story in a moment. But first, here's what it sounded like at the White House yesterday when Major Capers, at the age of 88, got his due.
3: The President of the United States, in the name of the Congress, takes pleasure in presenting the Medal of Honor to Second Lieutenant James Capers, Jr., United States Marine Corps.
1: Major Capers needed help standing up after he got that, mostly because he's so weighted down with all the medals on his chest. I saw people on social media, military guys, zooming in on those medals, and they were just expressing awe at what this guy has done. It was in 1967 when the recon company that he was the first black Marine ever to lead, by the way, was ambushed. Hidden explosives detonated. Capers suffered shrapnel wounds to his abdomen and other parts of his body, including a broken leg. But despite those wounds, he ordered a mortar strike on the team's position to keep the enemy at bay. And after losing a significant amount of blood and being administered morphine, he led his team to a helicopter landing zone, got his team out. He refused to get on board, though, unless the crew took the body of the team's military working dog with him. Several times he kept getting off the helicopter because he wanted to make sure it was light enough to get out without any harm, and he was forced onto that helicopter to get out. He saved his teammates. That's just one exploit that contributed to this Medal of Honor recipient's incredible journey. By the way, for anybody who remembers reading a magazine, Sports Illustrated, you know, and any of the magazines that appealed to men back in the 70s, 80s, Major Capers, you remember an ad that showed the Marines. It was a recruitment ad, and it showed it featured a black Marine standing at attention with the most badass look on his face in his Marine blues. That was Major Capers. He was literally the face of the Marines through that entire era. Man is a legend. It's said that he has more knife kills than you have fingers on your hand. And he was awarded the Medal of Honor yesterday. And by the way, it wasn't easy. You see, the award process was delayed over many, many decades. And ultimately, the recommending general died in a helicopter crash and wasn't there to testify to why he should receive the Medal of Honor. The statutory time limits and administrative requirements prevented approval for 60 years. He should have gotten this by Jimmy Carter or Ronald Reagan. But instead, finally, after much wrangling and much lobbying and a documentary film made about his exploits, this year the legislation passed that waived the time restrictions, and finally Major Capers was cleared to get the Medal of Honor. Incredible guy. And I got to meet him once. There was a fundraiser in Washington, D.C. about 6-7 years ago, I want to say. Sebastian Gorka invited me to it. He was speaking at it, and Meredith and I love hanging out with Seb and Katie. It was a fundraiser for the families, widows, and children of Force Recon Marines who die in battle. And sitting at my table was Major Capers. And everyone at the table was in awe of him, and everyone was talking about him, wanted pictures with him. And, of course, I was there as sort of the celebrity talk radio guy. So the other people at the table, they're asking me my opinion about politics, about what's going on, about this and that. And at one point, Major Capers looked at me and says, "Well, you have a lot of opinions." And I said, "Well, I'm a talk radio host. I talk a lot." And he said, "Let me ask you something. Have you ever shed one drop of blood for this country?" And I was like, I had just become one of his knife kills. And, you know, in sort of reflex, you say, "I'm sorry, what?" Even though I had heard him. And the woman who had directed the documentary sitting with him said, "He's asking if you ever served in the military." And I said, "Oh, no. I know exactly what he's asking." And I said, "No, sir, I did not serve. But I thank you. And I thank God every day that you did." Major Capers, the perfect Marine. You're listening to O'Connor and Company.
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7: With SRN News, I'm Rich Thomason in Washington. Vice President Vance is not going to Switzerland today after all. His mission to lead nuclear talks with Iran been put on hold.
8: While an initial agreement halting the war between the U.S. and Iran has been signed by the presidents of both countries, a ceremonial in-person signing had been planned for Friday in Switzerland. And there, a new round of negotiations were to have begun over Tehran's nuclear program. Vice President J.D. Vance to lead the U.S. side. The White House later said Vance, though ready to leave, was postponing his trip, citing difficult logistics. The announcement followed reports that Iran was delaying sending its delegation over Israel's ongoing military campaign in Lebanon against the Hezbollah militant group. Ben Thomas, Washington.
7: And the Israeli military campaign in Lebanon did continue overnight, Israel's military saying it hit multiple Hezbollah targets in the wee hours. Well, some Republicans, including some of President Trump's allies, are skeptical of the Iran deal. Vice President Vance says a memorandum of understanding is already benefiting America.
9: Last night, 12.5 million barrels of oil went through the Strait of Hormuz. That is a high since the beginning of the conflict. Oil prices are down nearly at their level from the pre-war conflict. Gas prices dropped below $4 a gallon today for the first time since the conflict. And importantly, they're going to keep falling further given how low oil prices are.
7: And today's AAA national average for a gallon of regular gas, $3.97. That's down 2 cents from yesterday. Your mileage may vary. New Orleans, among Gulf Coast cities, dealing with flooding is what's left if Tropical Storm Arthur moves across the region. Flash flood and high wind warnings posted across the Gulf Coast. Today is Juneteenth, federal holiday. Wall Street is closed. This is SRN News. Canada adopts controversial hate crimes bill.
10: The legislation, which has passed its final vote and will now become law, removes the good faith religious expression defense from convictions for criminal hate speech. That means if you quote the Bible on homosexuality in Canada, you could be sent to prison. Conservative Member of Parliament Brad Redekop posted a statement on X calling the passage of the measure, quote, a dark day for Canada and an assault on faith. Michael Harrington reporting.
7: Missouri Republican Senator Josh Hawley has penned a letter to Major League Baseball Commissioner Rob Manfred over an incident this month in San Francisco. Manfred reprimanded several members of the Giants who wrote Bible verses on their uniforms in protest of the team's Gay Pride Night celebrations. In the letter, Hawley expresses grave concern over the warning to the players, pointing out that the league is forcing players to support the LGBT agenda with pride-themed uniforms. This is SRN News. New poll regarding the cost of health care.
11: New data from the West Health Gallup Affordability Index shows that only half of U.S. adults could afford their health care and had access to quality care last year. Concerns about affording health care in the year ahead were also at a record high since tracking began in 2021. The survey conducted from October to December 2025 shows that inflation and rising health care costs were straining Americans even before health care cuts took effect this year. Many are worried they won't be able to pay for care. The findings show a decline in healthcare affordability across various demographics, including among younger adults, older adults, and women. Haya Pinjwani, Washington.
7: Australian police have charged another suspect in a 2024 arson attack on a synagogue that was allegedly directed by Iran. The 20-year-old man is one of three suspects accused in the attack, injured one person, extensively damaged the house of worship. More details, srnnews.com.
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0: today will be humid with a mix of clouds and some sunshine with a chance of a thunderstorm in the afternoon and a high of 92. Tonight will remain cloudy and humid with possible showers and spots and a low of 80. Tomorrow morning could bring a thunderstorm, giving way to mostly cloudy and humid conditions later on with a high of 92. Tomorrow night may see an evening thunderstorm followed by partly cloudy skies and continued humidity with a low of 80. That's your AccuWeather forecast. I'm meteorologist Joe Lundberg for AM 860. The Answer.
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1: 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Our question of the day is, do you trust President Trump? Is he, we the people, we're the government, but we don't enter into treaties and negotiations. We have our representatives do that. You elect one for your congressional district. They sit in the House. You elect two for the Senate. They sit over there in the Senate. And then we all elect the president. And the president handles our foreign policy, our national security. We have opinions, but ultimately he's the decider, as has been said in the past. And he's able to negotiate deals like this and commit our military as he has to this endeavor. And so ultimately, you can trust this pundit or that pundit, that talk show host or this talk show host, that podcaster, you get the picture. But ultimately, this all boils down to your trust in the president and his ability to oversee the next steps forward with the potential threat of our military if Iran gets out of line or if Iran does measure up and hit their marks. And listen, a lot of this, y'all say, oh, it has to do with trusting Iran. No, no, no. The memorandum of understanding is not about trusting Iran. The memorandum of understanding says Iran has to do A, B, C, and D. And if they do, then F, G, H, and I will happen. But it takes the president to oversee that and his team to monitor that. And if they determine that Iran has not measured up, if Iran goes outside the lines, if Iran violates the agreement, the only recourse then is the stick part of the equation. Do you trust the president to use that stick? Do you trust the president in his judgment that this is the best deal we can have right now and moving forward? Well, as he said through his vice president yesterday, why not just give this a chance? This is cut two real fast, and then we're going to take your calls on this. If we can play clip two of J.D. Vance yesterday, because this really does sum everything up.
9: You know, I've seen skeptics of the deal. People say the Iranians will never change their behavior. Well, maybe that's true, and if so, they don't get any of the benefits of the bargain. But isn't it worth trying? Isn't it worth seeing whether this incredibly weakened position that the president of the United States has put the Iranians under, whether that motivates them to change their behavior, not just vis-a-vis the West, but vis-a-vis the Middle East? And one of the interesting things about this is, you know, the technical details of this we can, of course, get into. There are going to be any number of opinions about the negotiation, about where it's ultimately going to go. But I tend to think that you should trust the people who know the Iranians the best and who have the most to lose.
1: There you go. And he goes on to talk about the Arab Gulf states who are on board with this, who were opposed to the Obama deal. But he left out one country, a Gulf state. It is not Arab, although Arabs flourish there because they actually have freedom, more freedom there than they have in any other country in the Middle East. That's Israel. They're not happy with this. But ultimately, this is not about trusting the opinion of the people of Israel or their government or their prime minister. It's not about trusting Tucker Carlson and Megyn Kelly. It's not about trusting Mark Levin and Ben Shapiro. And it's not even about trusting Larry O'Connor. Ultimately, we have to decide whether we trust Donald Trump and his team that he's put forward. 855-784-4255. Do you trust the president? We'll start with Art in Salem, Oregon. Art, thank you for holding on. We had a busy 7 o'clock hour there here on the East Coast, so we couldn't get to your call, but I want to lead things off with you. Good morning.
22: No, good morning, Larry. You know, here is what needs to be done, okay? We need to trust our president, because we elected him. And I don't know if the people out there have read The Art of the Deal, which, of course, you know, he wrote and stuff. Mm-hmm. But he knows what the heck he's doing. And we got the thing is, every time something gets screwed up, it's because of armchair quarterbacks.
1: Yeah. 'Cause
22: they're not right there. and a part of the process. And can you imagine, Larry, where we would be right now if our illustrious president had got to serve two consecutive terms? We wouldn't be in this situation at all. But no, you know, the Abraham Accords and all that.
1: Right. We had momentum going with the Abraham Accords. Now we've got to pick up where we left off. Yeah, no, it's a good point, Art. And listen, and I want to reiterate what I said before. And Art, thank you for the call. I appreciate it. And you listening to the show all the way out there in Oregon so early in the morning. You got to keep it real, guys, and you got to be honest. When people challenge you and say, oh, if Kamala Harris had had this deal, you wouldn't agree with it. You got to reply and say, of course, I would hate this deal if Kamala Harris brought it to me. But it's because I don't trust her and she has no track record. Donald Trump does. And Art mentioned the art of the deal. Do you really think Donald Trump wants his legacy of his presidency to be a bad deal? I mean, that would be the greatest insult to Donald Trump, the man, and his entire life would be everybody talking about a bad deal, which makes me think I don't think he would enter into a bad deal, right? Nicholas in Scranton, Pennsylvania, and then Mac in Philly. We got a lot of calls from the Pennsylvania. Nicholas, thanks for calling in. What do you think?
2: Good morning, Larry. I enjoy your show. I've been with you from day one here nationally, so good job on
1: I appreciate that. I appreciate that very much. And you got my buddy. You sound just like my buddy Rob O'Donnell, who's on in the afternoons out there in Scranton. Love Rob. He's a good friend.
2: Yes, sir. Beautiful. Listen, I trust President Trump. I trust him not to flood our country with millions of military-age males unvetted. To put our military in harm's way and get them killed over there in Abbey Gate.
1: Right.
2: Okay. I trust this man to bomb the hell out of Iran if they get out of line. You know, I give him a lot of credit, Larry, because we've been in diplomatic talks since last year with these guys.
1: Yep.
2: People forget that. Okay. Yep. He didn't rush and do it, but give the man a chance. I trust him. He's a, you know, he's a very smart guy. He's got no reason to be in this position. He's a patriot.

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3: 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All right, do this before your next trip. You're going to love it. Take pictures of all the clothing and stuff that you want to take with you. Then open your favorite AI chatbot and say, be my outfit strategist. And take a look at all the photos that I'm giving you and turn them into a practical outfit plan. Oh, and by the way, check the weather where I'm going and, of course, say where you go. Now, if you want 10 outfit ideas, add that too. Bingo. 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You're done. You can also tell it what to cut, what's missing, and which pieces will mix the best. My husband will pack one bag in 3 minutes. It'll have 2 pairs of swim trunks, a wool sport coat, and nothing that goes with either. The AI has its work cut out with him. And be sure to get my free newsletter. You're just going to love it at GetKim.com. Hi there, I'm Kim Komando. Tech isn't just a part of our lives anymore. It runs our lives. 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Everything's all connected. And the truth is, most people are just trying to keep up. 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

0: There's a lot of noise out there about this Iran deal, which is really just a ceasefire. The only thing this deal accomplishes really is opening up the Strait of Hormuz, and in exchange, the U.S. Navy stands down from the blockade. And now Iran can go back to selling oil to certain countries they were selling oil to. It does not relieve all of the sanctions, not by a long shot. And it doesn't give Iran any money, not by a long shot. And it now moves Iran to the negotiating table starting today in Geneva. By the way, it was announced now the vice president will not be going to Geneva. He will not participate, which I think is noteworthy. Not sure why, but it is noteworthy. And the negotiations begin now. And if Iran does not live up to their side of the bargain, if Iran does not actually move things forward with regard to uranium enrichment, if at any point we believe that they are not being serious, if they are being duplicitous, if they are not going to actually move toward any sort of end of their nuclear program and to rejoin the world community, then we can pull out of this and start bombing again. The question is, do you trust that process and do you trust the president? Because ultimately, the people who are saying this is a disaster, this is awful, and this is just going to be a nightmare, it's worse than Obama or whatever, ultimately what they're saying is, I believe, that either they don't trust President Trump in getting into this deal in the first place, or, and I think this is really it, they think that the political winds are such that the president will not retaliate, that will not trigger the use of force, which is the only thing that Iran will respond to. Iran is going to break this deal, and they're going to break it, and they're going to say, okay, let's see what happens. And if nothing happens, then something worse will occur. Iran will continue to break, and they'll do something even worse. If they break this deal, even the slightest little infraction, and they get walloped by the U.S. military, well, then we'll see exactly if Iran takes us seriously or not. The president thinks that they take us seriously now after the military engagement we've participated in the last few months. But ultimately, this is about the trust of the voters and our president. And so the question is, do you trust the president? Let's go to Angie in St. Paul, Indiana. Angie, thanks for calling in. I'm Larry O'Connor. Thanks for joining us.
1: Thank you. Good morning. I do trust our president. Of course, you know, everything he does is, everybody don't agree with everything, of course. I do believe he's a good businessman. One of the things is, I'm not a politician. I'm not in the military. I'm not a lib or independent. Mm-hmm. I believe in common sense. Iran, they'll like it for the moment, and I believe that they will cause problems and break the deal. One thing I like about Trump is he's not worried just about today or tomorrow. He is worried about our children and our grandchildren, because he knows where he's not going to be around forever, and none of us are.
0: Yeah.
1: And I feel that he is more worried about what our children are going to live through and what our great-grandchildren and grandchildren are going to live through. And that's why I trust him. And he's kind of funny. Love the dance. And I agree with you. The show Minions is crazy.
0: Oh, you hate the Minions too. Thank you, Angie. Honestly, that may be the most controversial thing I said today. Was it that? Christian Toto, oh, everybody loves the Minions. No, everyone does not love the Minions. Larry and Angie in St. Paul, Indiana don't. Thank you, Angie. I appreciate it. Steven in Ohio. While we're in the Midwest, let's swing over to Ohio. Steven's watching on the Salem News Channel, Amazon Prime. Good morning, Steven. What do you think about the Iran deal?
2: Hey, Larry. I trust Trump implicitly. I know I'm 72 years old, and I grew up in a Kennedy Democrat household, but I met Rush Limbaugh in the late 80s and started listening to him, and he mm-hmm. changed my mind. And every time Trump makes a decision, I run into the Rush Limbaugh university that I graduated from. And what would Rush think about it? And I think
0: WWRT, what would Rush think? Yeah. I like that.
2: Yeah, and I think Rush understood that, and I wanted an outsider when because I've known for years that our government, I never called it the deep state. I didn't know what it was. Trump gave it a name. He's right.
0: Yeah.
2: They kept choosing these politicians. I'm like, why? Why do we have people like McCain? Can't we do better than that? So when Trump stepped in, I knew that God sent this man, because I knew the only way that we would set our government right, it's with an outsider.
0: All right, Stephen. I appreciate it. By the way, John McCain, as challenging as he was still a better choice than Barack Obama. But I understand your point. All right. On the other side of the spectrum, though, I want to get some criticism. Doug in L.A. listening on KRLA. Doug, good morning. You're on O'Connor and Company. What do you think?
2: Yeah, I don't like this is unkosher. It's ham-fisted the way they're handling it. So that's going to bother Israel.
0: A
2: little double entendre.
0: I see what you did there. Yes.
2: Yeah, I got to have it early in the morning. Wake up, folks. I don't like the way that they've approached. I'm speaking of Vance and also President Trump. I don't like the way they're throwing Israel under the bus. I understand this is negotiations, but they're the ones on the front line. And I'm not just talking about Israel. I'm talking about the Iranian people. Yeah. And a little sensitivity towards them will definitely go a long way. I just find the messaging and the way they're going about it. It's very easy for us to be critical. And that's, you know, we're on a radio show and having opportunity to speak. And we live far away. Right. From the conflict.
0: But the Israelis are the ones who have to deal with those ballistic missiles raining down from the sky. Doug, I get it, and I don't disagree with you. I also think possibly some of that saber rattling and posturing and some of the rhetoric you're hearing about Israel might be for the cameras and might not be what's at the heart of our relationship. But we shall see, Doug. Listen, thank you. I appreciate your voice. I'll be on with Jennifer Horn at 7:30 LA time on 870 AM. We'll talk to you then. Have a great weekend, everyone. O'Connor and Company.
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6: At SRN News, I'm Rich Thomason in Washington. Logistical issues given as the reason that Vice President Vance is postponing his trip to Switzerland to lead negotiations with Iran over its nuclear program. Vance had been scheduled to leave today.
7: The announcement followed a report by a pan-Arab satellite channel that is politically allied with the Iranian-backed Lebanese terrorist group Hezbollah that Iran was delaying sending its delegation to Switzerland over Israel's ongoing military campaign in Lebanon. Earlier, Vice President Vance defended the deal, saying Iran must comply with U.S. demands if it wants concessions, saying, as they dial up their good behavior, we can dial up economic relief. He continued, if they dial down their good behavior, we can turn it off. Ken Lorman reporting.
6: Israel's military struck targets in southern and eastern Lebanon overnight, and Hezbollah reported intense fighting. Lebanon's health ministry says at least 21 people were killed. Israel says 4 of its soldiers were killed. The remains of Tropical Storm Arthur wreaking havoc on the Gulf Coast with heavy rain, sparking flash flooding and tornado warnings. National Weather Service forecaster David Roth says the waterlogged region can expect even more rain in its immediate future.
8: Heavy rain just continues even in its wake for portions of Mississippi and Alabama for at least 3 more days.
6: Reports of trees and power lines down and buildings damaged or destroyed. The American military continues striking alleged drug-running boats in the eastern Pacific. Another vessel has been hit. At least 3 alleged narco-terrorists were killed. At least 211 people have died since the drug-fighting operation was launched some 9 months ago. Wall Street closed today. The market is closed in observance of the Juneteenth federal holiday. This is SRN News. The capital of Maryland issues an unusual alert.
9: The city of Annapolis has prompted some raised eyebrows and ridicule on social media by sending out an emergency preparedness guide specifically for the LGBT community. The Annapolis Office of Emergency Management says disasters pose, quote, unique challenges for LGBT people. Amongst the recommendations are that transgender individuals stockpile hormones to help them live as the opposite sex, along with, quote, chest binders and wigs. Michael Harrington reporting.
6: A number of Christian players are proclaiming their faith at the World Cup. There are even a few believers on the Iraqi team from a country where the Christian population is estimated to have fallen from 1.5 million in 2003 to about 150,000 now. Midfielder Aimar Sher has been sharing his faith, posting photos on social media of him wearing an I Belong to Jesus t-shirt. This is SRN News. To everything, there is a season, and for one ancient oak said to have sheltered Robin Hood, the season of life has passed.
10: Here's Robin Hood's tree, the major oak at Edwinstowe. It's been well looked after and surprisingly still lives in excellent shape in Sherwood Forest.
11: A report by British Movie Tone from more than half a century ago. But now that 1,200-year-old major oak is believed to have died.
12: They go into drought stress, so even a healthy tree would be feeling the pressures of those long prolonged periods of dry.
11: Chloe Ryder with the Royal Society for the Protection of Bird. But flocks of human visitors to Sherwood Forest have compressed the soil around the Robin Hood tree, hindering rain from reaching its roots. And this spring, its gnarled limbs and sprawling canopy failed to sprout leaves. However, it will remain a natural monument and support the forest's ecosystem. I'm Ben Thomas.
6: More details at srnnews.com.
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19: Today will be humid with a mix of clouds and some sunshine, along with the possibility of a thunderstorm in the afternoon. We can expect a high temperature of 92. Tonight will be cloudy and humid with a chance of showers in some areas and a low of 80. Tomorrow morning might start with a thunderstorm, but overall it will be mostly cloudy and humid with a high of 92. Tomorrow night, there's a chance of a thunderstorm in the evening. Otherwise, it will be partly cloudy and humid with a low of 80. That's your AccuWeather forecast. I'm meteorologist Joe Lundberg for AM 860. The Answer.
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21: Yeah.
1: From the wild world of D.C. politics to America's culture clash, brace yourself for the reality check you've been waiting for. The one and only Mike Gallagher. Boy, what a week. We made it to Friday, June the 19th. It's Juneteenth. It's a federal holiday, thanks to Joe Biden's signing it into law back in 2021. This is, of course, the day that slaves in Texas finally got word that they were free. You know, some people get fired up about it. From my perspective, I don't see a need to get angry about it or upset about it. I don't know that we need additional federal holidays. And certainly the ending of slavery is something that this country ought to acknowledge and celebrate. I'm just not real sure why a uniquely Texas event becomes a national, you know, a federal holiday. But hey, you know, so be it. I'm curious, when people rail against Juneteenth, the way people always do every year, I wonder what Black Americans feel about the efforts to sort of minimize it. We might get some Black Americans to call the show to let us, you know, it's one thing for us white folks to sit around and speculate. To me, it's an important acknowledgement. There aren't any countries on the planet, as Dinesh D'Souza has pointed out, that self-imposed an eradication of slavery. No country has ever done that. There have been enslaved nations all over the world, and no country has ever initiated legislatively an end to slavery. Dinesh D'Souza talks about this quite eloquently. Meanwhile, yesterday was the christening of the Barack Obama Presidential Library. I have a hard time being objective about this thing. You've seen it, right? I think Jesse Waters, how did he describe it? It was so funny. There's a lot of comedy, unintentional comedy, around the presidential library in the south side of Chicago. Here's what Jesse had to say about, I mean, you've seen it, right? It looks like this giant, oversized monolith. It's like something right out of 2001, A Space Odyssey. I have to keep asking myself, do I think it's a monstrosity because I, you know, disagreed with the Obama era? Or is it just really a monstrosity? Here's what Jesse Waters had to say about it.
21: Barack Obama has really unified the country. Everyone agrees he has bad taste. These critics are vicious, and these are from the left. It looks like a refrigerator that dropped off the Death Star. Completely out of context, it was as if it were placed there by aliens. A Klingon prison, and then my favorite, an upright slab that makes you feel physically uneasy. But wait till you get inside. Inside, they were even worse. Packed with items that would otherwise be in a junk drawer or a landfill. Unique items of historical interest, so few, you could easily fit them in the average suburban living room. And then you go to the Obamacare wing, and all it is the first and last page of the bill that he signed. That's it. At one point, this critic goes, the library kind of makes Obama's two terms look relatively inconsequential.
1: So, you know, and there were also some unintentionally hilarious moments. Hillary with her outfit, good Lord. I don't know what she had going on there. She had a big black, like a big, one of the, like the Hamburglar hat. You know, the hat that the Hamburglar at McDonald's wears? That's what it kind of looked, big oversized glasses. And she had like a, she kind of looked like a Russian spy. She had this big, bulky, oversized, like, trench coat. Somebody said it was like 70, 75 degrees. Maybe she gets chilly. But the funniest line came from somebody named Bethany O'Leary on social media who wrote, Hillary looks like a retired KGB agent who settled down in Boca Raton but still keeps a vial of poison in her fountain pen just in case. And then they also had the moment where Dr. Jill and Obama walked off the stage, leaving Joe to fend for himself, and it was bad. It was really bad. He was standing up there. I mean, it's hard to watch. You talk about elder abuse. That's what it is. That's terrible. You can't leave him alone on a stage like that. He's wandering around by the podium. He's looking. He's got his glasses in his hand. He's looking around like he doesn't know where everybody went. I mean, it's awful. This poor guy is just a couple of weeks away from, you know, enjoying a nice rest in the home. I don't know that they can let him keep going out into public like this. And then finally comes for me the most offensive moment of the day. Of course, they took their pot shots at Trump. Trump wasn't invited, by the way. It's the first time, somebody said today, it was the first time in our nation's history that a sitting president or a live president has not been invited to the opening of a presidential library. First time it's ever happened. Look, he couldn't have gone. He probably wouldn't have wanted to go. I don't know that it's the end of the world that he wasn't invited, but it's notable that they didn't invite him. But what they did do is say some pretty offensive things. Here's President Obama talking about the violent agitators and rioters who have done everything possible to thwart law enforcement. These are the anti-ICE protesters that Barack Obama decided to praise.
0: And businesses that are finding new ways to make housing affordable. And those ordinary people in the Twin Cities who brave frigid temperatures, risk their own safety, standing shoulder to shoulder to look out for their neighbors and sometimes look out for strangers because they knew that was the right thing to do. I've seen it.
1: Oh, brother. Turn it off. Turn it off. First of all, don't worry, President Obama. Minnesotans brave the frigid weather every day. I think winter starts in about August and goes till about April. They know frigid weather. You don't have to worry about them getting cold. But you know what's truly offensive? Calling rioters and violent anti-law enforcement thugs ordinary people. Do you honestly think that most of the anti-ICE protesters are ordinary? They may be ordinary in his world, but they're not ordinary in normal people's worlds. And that's how radical this guy is.

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1: 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I like this analysis about Iran. No boots on the ground, no prolonged conflict, no permanent occupation, no draft, no lasting impact on energy prices, no multi-trillion dollar boondoggle. None of the things anti-war folks with Israel tunnel vision predicted would happen, this person writes. In addition, oil and gas prices are falling in time for summer and the midterms. Free Palestine third worldists like Graham Plattner have less ammo on which to campaign for Congress. Russia is bringing in less revenue. The U.S. got a foot in the door to block China's Belt and Road projects. Trump has greater latitude to tighten sanctions on Russia without exacerbating supply shocks to energy markets. Europe and America have agreed to increase cooperation in providing for the national defense of Ukraine. Israel is not a signatory to the MOU, isn't bound by its terms, leaving it free to independently defend itself from threats if necessary. America isn't creating a power vacuum for China and Russia to fill by absconding and surrendering its own influences over the region. The people who say this is a humiliating defeat for Trump and the United States, Russia, China, Iran, Democrats, and the leftist drudge-led media establishment. This person writes, all the worst people you know have joined arms and are pretending like Iran pulled one over on the bad orange man in hopes that it'll piss off Republicans and Israelis enough to get them to kill the deal themselves. It's very transparent. Don't let your enemies control you with such a stupid and obvious reflexive control op. This person said in that analysis, I personally would have preferred the total destruction of the IRGC, which technically isn't off the table, but it would have been difficult to accomplish without civilian casualties, massive civilian casualties, something that third worldist leftoids were already complaining and campaigning about. So take the win. And to pretend it's a loss, it's peculiar. We'll start with Marvin in Tucker, Georgia. Hey, Marvin, how are you?
2: Hey, Mike, I was going to say the same thing. You know, I supported the war because you remember the atmosphere was the people was uprising when President went over there. And I said, this is a great time to take it over and destroy these barbarians. But like anything, like a football game, things change and you have to change the game plan. And I said, America is not ready for ground troops. They probably take ground troops to overthrow the government. And Trump is doing the right thing, Mike, and all these Republicans don't understand that. Do you want the Democrats to take back the House? Because that's what would happen if he stayed bogged down over there, because the mainstream media is upset. They want to be able to have negative energy, talk about it all day and night. And these are the same Republicans, I'm going to let you go after this, these are the same Republicans, Mike, that told President Trump to let a special counsel go in his administration when back in his first term. They fall for the Democrat playbook every time. You have a great weekend, Mike.
1: Thank you, Marvin. I appreciate your analysis. I agree with you. And make no mistake, the people who are angriest about any progress at all with Iran, and I don't know if there's going to be what progress looks like. I don't even really know what success looks like. It's complicated. I do know that we can't let Iran have a nuclear weapon. I think everybody agrees to that. And I do know that prices have to come down. And we have to have a return to affordability in this country. And Marvin is right. The ones who are angriest about this are the ones who are mad that prices are coming down. Gas is now below $4 a gallon on national average for the first time since March. Prices are plummeting. Things are going to become more affordable. And we could remove that objection from the list of reasons that you wouldn't want to vote for a Republican. But what's happening to the Democrat Party is really astounding. Another whack job Democrat socialist is going to be the mayor of D.C. These communists and socialists and rabid radical freaks are winning. And I can't, none of us should stick our head in the sand and ignore it. And I think the reason they're winning, and give me your theory, is because people who are worried about the Trump agenda, the America First ideology, think it's time to burn it all down. Go with the most radical, the guy's got a tattoo on his chest, a Nazi tattoo, a Nazi death camp tattoo, go for him. Vote for him. I mean, the crazier and the wackier, the better. I think that's what's behind it. Do you have a theory as to why so many socialists and communists and radical Marxists are winning around the country? 800-655-MIKE, 800-655-6453. No one likes saying that last goodbye to the furry friend they've loved for years. It's heartbreaking. What makes it harder is knowing how quickly time goes by. One day they're racing to the door. The next day they're moving slower, sleeping more. You start wondering, is there anything I can do? Most of us would do anything to love them longer. 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
4: With SRN News, I'm Rich Thomason in Washington. Vice President Vance, he's not going to Switzerland today after all. His mission to lead nuclear talks with Iran has been put on hold. The Israeli military campaign in southern Lebanon continued overnight. Israeli military saying it hit multiple Hezbollah targets in the wee hours of the morning. While some Republicans, including some of President Trump's allies, are skeptical of the Iran deal, Vice President Vance says that memorandum of understanding is already benefiting Americans through lower energy prices. Today's AAA national average for a gallon of regular gas is $3.97, and that is down 2 cents from yesterday. Average prices vary from state to state, though. New Orleans, among Gulf Coast cities, dealing with flooding is what's left if Tropical Storm Arthur moves across the region. Flash flood, high wind warnings posted across a wide area. SRNNews.com.
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10: This afternoon, expect a mix of clouds and sunshine with a chance of a thunderstorm in some areas, making it feel humid. The temperature will reach a high of 93. Tonight, there's a possibility of a thunderstorm early, followed by partly cloudy skies. It will be very warm and humid with a low of 82. Tomorrow will bring humid conditions with a combination of clouds and sun, along with a chance of a thunderstorm in the afternoon. The high temperature will once again be 93. That's your AccuWeather forecast. I'm meteorologist Joe Lundberg for AM 860. The Answer.

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1: I doubt that I would see eye to eye politically with movie star Tom Hanks. I think politically he's pretty reliably Democrat. But boy, did he have a funny moment yesterday at the opening of the Obama Presidential Library. A reporter, I guess, or somebody from MS Now stuck a microphone and a camera in his face. Here was his reaction.
2: Doris Kearns Goodwin is here. It's great to see you.
3: What can I do for the 800 people?
2: 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We're live on MS
3: Now. All right, add a zero to it if you need.
1: What can I do for the 800 people watching MS Now? And then I think he felt bad because he said, we'll add a zero to it. Well, that's only 8,000, which is probably pretty realistic because their numbers are not that great. Coming up a little later this hour, I want to take you to the newsroom, and we're going to check in with our Roger P. Shulman about a very intriguing debate regarding illegal immigrants and college tuition. I find that really, really compelling, and he'll break it down for us because Governor DeSantis last year signed legislation that prohibits in-state tuition benefits being extended to illegals, but now there's a movement to keep illegals from even being able to attend state colleges in the state of Florida. I want to get your take on all of that. But most right now, though, and I don't really want you to call me. I want you to tell me what you think is going on. A Washington, D.C. radical whack job council member named Janice Lewis George. She's a Democratic socialist, won the Democrat primary for mayor this week. And she is, again, a far left, really radical Zohran Mamdani type of socialist. And I mean, she wants to take on Donald Trump, and she wants to, you know, provide free buses and free this and free that. Here we go again in our nation's capital. And she'll be elected in November. Republicans not going to stop her in deep blue Washington, D.C. What is going on with all of these rabid, radical, far-left people winning these local and state-wide elections? Somebody from South Dakota just texted me. I think that Democrat voter turnout is very low in the primaries, and that's why these wackos are winning. Michigan writes on the text line, Mike, one of the basic tenets of communism, socialism, is to create and maintain chaos. They want inflation. They want bankruptcy. They want an economy that is floundering, especially it foments their rise to power. And Ontario, Canada writes, it's simple, Mike. Any plan that robs Peter to pay Paul will always have Paul's support. When you offer the masses tons of free stuff, millions of people will vote for it. David, that's a great point. That has to be what's behind this, but I want to turn it over to you. Let's get your calls, and I want you to tell me why you think so many of these radicals are winning these Democrat races. This is definitely a trend. If you believe the numbers in Maine, Susan Collins is in a dead heat battle with Graham Plattner. And look, you know, I'm not saying anything you don't know. This is a bad guy. He's a bad guy. Anybody who puts his hands on a woman and leaves bruises, anybody who mocks suicide victims, anybody that defended his Nazi death camp tattoo all those years, it's a bad guy. And real, real radical. What do you think is happening? How do you explain this? How do you account for all these radical, far-left lunatics winning? 800-655-MIKE. 800-655-6453. We'll start with Ray in Pittsburgh, Pennsylvania. Hey, Ray, happy Friday. How are you?
4: Thanks, Mike. Happy Friday to you.
1: Thank you.
4: You know, I've been listening to all this talk, and I've been concerned, too, the Mondamis of the world and stuff. But it just came to me the other day. I'm thinking, I can see why they're getting elected, because inner city, getting all this free stuff. I don't think they're getting elected out in my country. But the real key is not that they get elected. It's if they ever get reelected, because they can't possibly provide all the stuff they're saying. So I think we're a little premature on being so caught up in it. Because I
1: don't... You may be right, Ray. You might be right. I don't know. Look, Mamdani right now is enjoying, I think, some popularity. I think Mamdani is kind of, you know, riding a wave. I can't get Rush Limbaugh's words out of my head. Remember what Rush used to say? It's hard to beat Santa Claus. It's hard to defeat Santa Claus at the ballot box. And these folks on the left have captured the moment of affordability challenges in this country. And they're running with it, and they're saying, you know, we're going to give you free stuff. We're going to tell you that we're going to give you free things, and you know, and these dummies are going for it. They're buying it. They don't care about cops. They don't care about the state of the economy overall. They don't care about anything except themselves. It's the perfect storm of entitlement, of selfishness. I don't think it's any more complicated than that. Now you tell me what you think it is. What do you think is behind these true socialists, in some cases, literal communists winning all these elections? I mean, this Lewis, Janice Lewis George, oh my gosh, look her up. Look at her record. Look at the kind of things she represents. These people are the worst of the worst. But she says, hey, like Mamdani, I want to give you free bus rides. Like Mamdani, I want to, you know, build socialist communes. Like Mamdani, I don't like cops. I want to abolish ICE. I'm anti-law enforcement. I mean, it's scary stuff. California writes, our education system is totally socialist. There's been Marxist indoctrination from kindergarten to college for the last 30 years. William is from New York. Hey, William, welcome back. How are you, sir?
5: Hey, Mike, how are you?
1: I'm good. Long time no talk.
5: Yeah, I know. But I'm always out here listening. You're always great. Listen, I think all the comments that have been made are spot on, but I have one other that I see all the time. You have so many people who just live online, and they don't interact with people. They don't discuss. And they're able to just rant unfettered on these social media apps, and that's really what's happening. And you get into these echo chambers, and that's where we're living right now. And it's just foments.
1: That's a great point. And the lack of connectivity. You're so right, William. As usual, the lack of interaction that people are suffering from, the inability to communicate with one another, and also messaging. I don't think we're doing a good enough job of defining and describing and explaining socialism. Remember years ago, I remember I was still working in Dallas, and I think it was Newsweek magazine that put a cover out, "We're all socialists now." I'll never forget that. In fact, I had it framed and put it on the wall. It was a major magazine. we're all socialists now. Well, look, the way the Democrats are headed, that's the way it appears to be going. Coming up, should illegal immigrants get to go to college at all? Our favorite newsman, Roger P. Shulman, will join us to break it all down and tell you what's happening in Florida next.
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7: This is Hugh Hewitt for townhall.com. The Winter Fortress, the epic mission to sabotage Hitler's atomic bomb, is a 2016 book by Neil Bascom. It tells the harrowing story of Norwegian commandos who attacked the German site at Wehrmacht in World War II. It was the Nazis' only plant for the mass production of heavy water, on which they had placed their primary bet to produce atomic weapons during World War II. I wish it had been converted to the film that it was option to be, because it would have been a shortcut for those who don't understand why Donald Trump is singularly focused on ensuring the Islamic Republic of Iran cannot make or buy a nuclear weapon. Trump is motivated by a conviction similar to that held by Churchill and FDR. They knew Hitler would use any weapon he could obtain, even as Trump and Netanyahu know the fanatics in Iran would use any weapon they could build or buy. Did we achieve enough to end the Iranian regime's nuclear program? Time will tell. The threat has existed for two decades now. Bravo to Trump for his orders to start destroying it. I'm Hugh Hewitt.
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1: 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The Florida Board of Education is going to meet this month to decide whether to adopt a new rule that prohibits illegals from attending the state's public colleges. I wanted to get Roger P. Shulman, our newsman, in on this because nobody knows Florida like the one and only Roger Shulman. Hey, Roger, welcome back. Nice to see you. Happy Juneteenth, I guess we should say, huh?
12: Nice, happy Juneteenth, everybody, and hope you're having a wonderful time, too.
1: Absolutely. Let's talk a little bit about this. You know, as you get into this, of course, the media is having a field day by, you know, pretending that the children of illegals aren't going to be allowed to attend college. Last year, Governor DeSantis signed a bill that prohibited out-of-state or in-state tuition benefits for illegals. But when you dive into this, and correct me if I'm wrong, this new rule would ensure that students who are admitted to the Florida college system are only students who are citizens or lawfully present in the United States. Isn't that correct?
12: That is correct. You'd have to be a citizen of this country or a documented alien. Legal alien. In other words, he wants all illegal aliens to be barred from going to our colleges and the university system and not get in-state tuition anymore. They were getting that for a while. About 8,000 kids who are illegals, undocumented as they call them, graduate from high school in the state each year. They would not be eligible for going to our colleges or universities anymore if this rule on the end of June, June 30th, is passed by the Florida Board of Education. And that's what Governor DeSantis has wanted all along.
1: But it seems that this is very important, this distinction that only citizens or people lawfully present here would be allowed to attend. In other words, these are like true illegal immigrants who are not here lawfully, who have kind of slipped through the cracks. They've snuck into the country illegally. They are breaking our laws. That's who's being targeted by this prohibition, right?
12: That is right. And this means students who are born here and should be getting these advantages will be able to take these spots. In many cases, a college was full or couldn't let them in because of the requirements, the illegal, these preferred places. Preferred places are gone and available to legal aliens and people who actually were born in the country.
1: All right, Roger, appreciate it. Roger P. Shulman joining us from the newsroom. It's a really interesting debate. Thanks, Roger. The headline, the media here in Florida, they're just hyperventilating over this story, saying, these poor DACA, and by the way, DACA recipients, it was a DACA recipient who the police and the law enforcement community says was the ringleader of the would-be massacre at the White House Freedom 250 celebration last Sunday. Guy was a DACA recipient from Mexico. He got, enhanced benefits and immigration privileges because he's one of those dreamers. But anyway, the media narrative in Florida has been, these poor DACA kids and these dreamers, and it's not their fault that their mom or dad brought them over here when they were babies. Let's let them go to college. Well, again, that's not who we're talking, not people who are here lawfully, not people who are here legally. Even if they are on a, you know, some kind of a green card basis, or they have some kind of temporary protected status, if they are lawfully present in the United States, they can go to college. If they are U.S. citizens, they can go to college. But other than that, no. And I agree with that. Why in the world would we give in-state tuition benefits to illegal immigrants? Why would we knock out a American citizen from a slot at a college or university in Florida for somebody who shouldn't be here in the first place? The tide has turned over illegal immigration, and I'm here for it, and I'm glad. It's a good talk topic, but particularly if you've watched the media coverage here in Florida, be very careful to understand what this rule would do. Let me repeat for the third time. It would ensure that all students admitted to the Florida college system are U.S. citizens or are lawfully present in the U.S. That's not a bad thing. That's a good thing. Speaking of a good thing, we're on the final few weeks of our registration period for the big Gulf of America cruise, November 14th through the 21st out of Fort Lauderdale. I will be joined by Scott Jennings and Larry O'Connor, Kurt Schlichter, and Jennifer Horn, and we're going to have a blast. The Bahamas, the Grand Cayman Islands, Jamaica. We'll explore during the day. We'll be together at night at the world stage. We'll have town halls. You'll never have a vacation like this one. We've already got hundreds of people who have signed up and will be joining us, but there's still room for you to book your stateroom. Just text the keyword cruise to 94878. We'll send you back a link to your smartphone. Just text the keyword cruise to 94878 so you can get the itinerary, the pricing, and all the details. Or just go to my website, MikeOnline.com. 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I wanted to get KT McFarland's perspective on this Iran situation. Of course, she's a longtime national security expert, former deputy national security advisor. She's one of the best voices on foreign policy, and we are honored to be joined by the one and only KT McFarland on this Iran deal. Next. I've been behind this microphone for over 40 years, and I can honestly say I've never received a bigger response from those who have found Chapter. What is Chapter? Well, these guys are Medicare savants, because let's be honest, enrolling in Medicare has got to be one of the most confusing and scammy processes imaginable. 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
17: Well, that's RN News. I'm Rich Thomason in Washington. There's no official announcement yet, but the AP, citing three officials, reports that Israel and Hezbollah have agreed to renew their Lebanon ceasefire after fighting postponed Iran-U.S. talks in Switzerland. The BBC's Lise Doucette says those talks had been scheduled to start today.
18: Only the location seems to be ready for high-level meetings today. The Swiss military and police have been patrolling the luxury Bergenstock Hotel, set high in a mountain overlooking Lake Lucerne. A media center has been swiftly set up for the journalists who've arrived here. But yesterday's growing doubts that these talks would happen today as planned were confirmed by the statement that J.D. Vance still hadn't left Washington. A White House spokesman said the logistics have never been simple or predictable. What wasn't said was the politics are too. The first hint of trouble was a report in Lebanese media linked to the Iran-backed Hezbollah that talks were suspended because of continuing Israeli airstrikes. Iran has always insisted that Lebanon is part of this ceasefire, which Israel hasn't accepted.
17: Some Republican lawmakers, and that includes some of President Trump's allies, are raising concerns about the Iran agreement, some of them suggesting that Tehran, based on its past behavior, simply cannot be trusted. What's left of Tropical Storm Arthur has been swamping parts of the Gulf Coast, bringing flooding rains and high winds. There are flash flood and tornado warnings, along with damaged buildings, downed trees, and power lines. No trading today on Wall Street. The stock market and other financial markets closed today in observance of the Juneteenth federal holiday. The benchmarks ended yesterday with gains. The NASDAQ was up almost 2%. This is SRN News. A new study finds that marriage stabilizes families.
19: The research was released by the Marriage Foundation of the United Kingdom, and it reveals that men and women who are married before they have their first child are 50% more likely to stay married after than are people who have kids out of wedlock. Foundation spokesman Harry Benson says, quote, "These findings are consistent with well-established psychological theories that have been largely neglected in sociological research." Michael Harrington report.
17: The Federal Trade Commission and four states are suing the World Professional Association for Transgender Health. The suit charges the group made deceptive claims regarding puberty blockers and sex change operations for children, and its members profited off those claims. FTC Chairman Andrew Ferguson says on X, parents have a right to make informed decisions about their children's health. This department will not allow parents and children to be deceived by medical organizations and providers who are prioritizing profit over children's health. This is SRN News. Australian police have charged another suspect in a 2024 arson attack on a synagogue was allegedly directed by Iran. The 20-year-old man is one of three suspects accused in the attack that injured one person and extensively damaged the house of worship. It's the tale of the sports broadcaster who was not quite ready for prime time.
20: Turkish state broadcaster TRT has removed a broadcaster from its World Cup roster after he mixed up the Iran and New Zealand teams. TRT says Mirata Cream Semen will not continue to comment on the matches during the tournament. Turkish media says he confused Iran's attacks with New Zealand's moves during the opening minutes of the broadcast. teams battled to a 2-2 draw Monday night. A spokesman calls the mistake unacceptable. Jason Walker reporting.
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32: Today will be humid with a mix of clouds and some sunshine with a chance of a thunderstorm in the afternoon and a high of 92. Tonight will remain cloudy and humid with possible showers and spots and a low of 80. Tomorrow morning could bring a thunderstorm, giving way to mostly cloudy and humid conditions later on with a high of 92. Tomorrow night may see an evening thunderstorm followed by partly cloudy skies and continued humidity with a low of 80. That's your AccuWeather forecast. I'm meteorologist Joe Lundberg for AM 860. The Answer.
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0: From the wild world of D.C. politics to America's culture clash, brace yourself for the reality check you've been waiting for. The one and only Mike Gallagher.
1: We've said all along that there's nothing about this Iranian deal that's going to be easy. Nothing about Iran has been easy. But what's been difficult for me is to sit in this chair all week and watch friends and colleagues seem to tear down President Trump's efforts to achieve his objectives, keeping Iran from producing a nuclear weapon and getting the Strait of Hormuz open, and ultimately some semblance of peace. It feels so strange to argue with people who don't seem to want what President Trump wants. KT McFarland is one of our favorite guests. She served as Deputy National Security Advisor in the Trump administration. Of course, I knew her from her Fox News Channel national security analyst days back when I was a Fox News contributor. It's a real honor to welcome back to the Mike Gallagher Show, KT McFarland. KT, I've been longing for your perspective on all of this because I figure where you go, I'm going to go on this. Am I down the rabbit hole in wondering why so many people that I would think would know better have bailed on President Trump over this Iran situation? Because I'm a little confused. Don't we want peace? Don't we want to keep Iran from having a nuke? And don't we want prices to come down here in America?
34: Yeah, well, I'm following you. I think that this is a very good deal. Is it a perfect deal? No. And is it satisfying? You know, what people really will feel good about is if we could just march all the mullahs and the IRGC, line them up against a wall, accuse them of war, shoot them. But that's not. very practical.
1: All right, hang tight. Hang tight there, KT, because we've got a little bit of an audio glitch that the team will work on here. So don't go away.
34: Okay.
1: We'll return here with KT McFarland because I want to be able to hear her clearly and we want to get her perspective. And we will do all of that here in just a moment. They'll work on the audio. Because, look, I want to read something that to me makes so much sense. The details, and look, here's the latest. There's been a Lebanon ceasefire agreed to. But now Iran, some of the officials there are claiming that the strait is closed again. It's an on again, off again. But listen to this, and this is great analysis online. The same people who tolerated Obama's JCPOA disaster, the same people who watched Iran grow bolder, richer, and more dangerous, are now suddenly very concerned now that Trump is trying to force a deal from a position of strength, instead of handing the regime another gift wrapped in diplomatic language. They should be concerned. They should be concerned that Trump may finally prove that America does not need endless war, pallets of cash, weak surrender, or fake red lines in order to get results. I think that makes a lot of sense. We'll continue here. We'll get the audio glitch fixed and then resume with KT McFarland next here on the Mike Gallagher Show in the Relief Factor Studios.
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5: 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The Winter Fortress, the epic mission to sabotage Hitler's atomic bomb, is a 2016 book by Neil Bascom. It tells the harrowing story of Norwegian commandos who attacked the German site at Wehrmacht in World War II. It was the Nazis' only plant for the mass production of heavy water, on which they had placed their primary bet to produce atomic weapons during World War II. I wish it had been converted to the film that it was option B, because it would have been a shortcut for those who don't understand why Donald Trump is singularly focused on ensuring the Islamic Republic of Iran cannot make or buy a nuclear weapon. Trump is motivated by a conviction similar to that held by Churchill and FDR. They knew Hitler would use any weapon he could obtain, even as Trump and Netanyahu know the fanatics in Iran would use any weapon they could build or buy. Did we achieve enough to end the Iranian regime's nuclear program? Time will tell. The threat has existed for 2 decades now. Bravo to Trump for his orders to start destroying it. I'm Hugh Hewitt.
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later on. The high temperature will reach 93 degrees, introducing the KFC $10 bucket of the day deal. 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
5: Continuing on a busy Friday, I want to take a couple of moments. It's Friday. I want to talk faith. I want to talk the universe, a lack of purpose that too many young people are facing. I told you a while ago about the movie The Story of Everything, and it is a hit. It's a documentary about, well, God's creation as presented with scientific evidence. Dr. Stephen Meyer is featured prominently in this movie. I had a chance to catch up with him because now, after a theatrical release in, you know, brick-and-mortar theaters, now The Story of Everything is available via streaming. And I had a chance to talk to Dr. Stephen Meyer here on The Mike Gallagher Show. It's a pretty exciting story on many levels, because I love when people who ordinarily aren't exposed to the truth get this kind of opportunity. And I know that the movie, The Story of Everything, is the film adaptation of Return of the God Hypothesis, which was the best-selling book by the one and only Stephen C. Meyer. And the book made tons of impact, a lot of waves in scientific circles. Folks like Joe Rogan, Ben Shapiro, Piers Morgan, a lot of people, this caught their attention. Dr. Meyer, can we go to the beginning for the benefit of people watching and listening to us? Please start, if you can, with what The Story of Everything is really about at its core.
6: Well, two things, really. It's the scientific story of the rediscovery of the evidence for God. In my book, the title was Return of the God Hypothesis, Three Discoveries That Reveal the Mind Behind the Universe. And the book and the film address three great discoveries. One is that the discovery that the universe had a beginning. The second is that, in other words, there was a creation event. Secondly, was the discovery that from the very beginning of the universe was, as the physicists now describe it, it was fine-tuned to allow for the possibility of life, suggesting a transcendent or cosmic fine-tuner, also known as God. And the third discovery is, actually, it's a whole suite of

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3: With SRN News, I'm Rich Thomason in Washington. Following a night of heavy fighting with Israel attacking Hezbollah in Lebanon, Israel and Hezbollah have now reportedly agreed to a ceasefire that would presumably clear the way for U.S.-Iran negotiations to get underway in Switzerland. Originally scheduled to begin today, they were postponed due to the fighting in Lebanon. Secretary of War Hegseth giving America's European allies a homework assignment. He's urging them to take a more active role in their own security. This is the Pentagon reviews U.S. troop deployments in Europe. Parts of the Gulf Coast under flood warnings, southern Louisiana, Mississippi, and Alabama in the bullseye, as the remains of Tropical Storm Arthur drop flooding rains and generate fierce winds. Wall Street closed today, no trading, in observance of the federal holiday, Juneteenth. More details, SRNNews.com.
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1: This afternoon, expect a mix of clouds and some sunshine with humidity and a chance of a thunderstorm in a few areas. The high will reach 92. Tonight will bring cloudy and humid conditions with a chance of showers in some spots with a low of 80. Tomorrow there could be a morning thunderstorm. Otherwise, anticipate mostly cloudy and humid weather with a high of 92. That's your AccuWeather forecast. I'm meteorologist Joe Lundberg for AM 860, The Answer.
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0: Gosh, I appreciated getting to talk to Dr. Stephen Meyer here on The Mike Gallagher Show. And I want to play for you one of the smartest guys I've ever had a chance to interview, Dr. Victor Davis Hanson, in just a moment. First of all, portions of our show are sponsored by Americans for Prosperity, and this is our year. This is 250. We hold these truths to be self-evident. You know the opening words, but have you ever read the entire Declaration of Independence? Maybe you have, but what about your kids? What about your friends? Look, Americans for Prosperity is an amazing grassroots organization that we're proud to tell you about regularly here on the Mike Gallagher Show. And this July 4th, Americans for Prosperity is encouraging every American to read the Declaration through their Declaration Project. Now, this is a great, great reminder that every person has inherent dignity, that our rights are unalienable, and that government exists to secure liberty, not to control our lives. And we know a lot of people on the left wants to control everything, right? This Independence Day, we urge you to gather your family, your friends, your neighbors, read the Declaration together, maybe at the picnic, maybe at the beach. 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Gosh, I appreciate this guy, Victor Davis Hanson, who on his podcast this week, and I saw this on TikTok, broke down the transformative nature of Trump's presidency, not only on the country, but specifically on the Republican Party. I wanted to share what Victor Davis Hanson had to say.
8: We're watching the greatest counter-revolution in some 90 years. We have not seen any president try to radically change the political calculus and the nature of government since FDR did it from the left during the New Deal of the mid-1930s. And what do I mean by that? Donald Trump closed the border. Nobody thought he could. He closed it. He has now deported over 100,000 criminal illegal aliens, and 1 million have self-deported of all statuses who were here illegally. He's basically declared war on DEI, and he's winning that argument. He has barred biological males from competing in women's sports. He has full public support for doing that, and he's making enormous inroads. The universities are rushing and competing with each other to cut a deal with Donald Trump and to agree to not gouge the federal government on federal grants through their surcharges of way over 40 or 50%. To follow civil rights legislation in the Supreme Court and not discriminate by race or gender as they do in admissions, hiring, promotion, tenure, and to be disinterested and be fair and follow, as I said, free speech canons and the Bill of Rights on campus. What am I getting at? This isn't that Donald Trump is winning on all of these social and cultural issues. Abroad, we see that Iran no longer poses a nuclear threat for the immediate future, that Israel's enemies, whether Hezbollah or Hamas or Houthis, are in disarray or are severely attrited. Iran is no longer a threat to the Gulf states or Israel, at least for the immediate future. And we see some progress with the Ukrainian war. People are angry about this counter-revolution for two reasons. It's succeeding, and it's succeeding beyond anybody's wild expectation. Naysayers, the Wall Street Journal news page, said we would be in a recession now. The tariffs would cause a trade war. We would see the stock market collapse. The opposite has happened. $15 trillion of foreign investment promised and $300 billion in tariff revenue anticipated. We don't know the eventual effects of these new tariffs, but for now, all of our economists who predicted gloom and doom were wrong. All of our cultural critics who said the universities would be destroyed by Donald Trump, that he would arrest innocent people who just happened to forget to get a visa, he wouldn't go after criminals, they are wrong too. So people are angry about this counter-revolution because it's working. But there's another reason why they're angry. He's not addressing the symptoms as he did in the first administration. He doesn't have people around him as he did in the first administration, a Rex Tillerson, a Bill Barr, good man, but a Bill Barr was not on the MAGA agenda, Jim Mattis, people like Anonymous, Omarosso, all of these people who thought that they knew better than Donald Trump and they would either stop what he was trying to do or reinterpret what he was trying to do. In other words, he has a team that is devoted to his counter-revolution and, more importantly, to the symptoms of the progressive project. The symptoms of the progressive project are not just the Democrats exercising power in Congress or holding the White House. It's how they get that power. And they get that power through PBS and NPR, now defunded. Cable news and slanted network news now under assault when they lie and defame and face court ramifications. The universities that indoctrinate people now facing large fines, tax on their endowments, a renewed way of a new government attention toward student loans, $1.7 trillion program, surcharges, as I said, and segregation on campus in dorms, graduation ceremonies. The universities are now under scrutiny. We're seeing the Department of Education itself being questioned. And I mentioned before, in addition to education and the media, Donald Trump is attacking the very idea that residency is synonymous with citizenship, that if you came here illegally, if you reside illegally, then you are eventually going to face a deportation, even if you have not been a violent criminal and even if not you haven't been served with deportation papers. So what he's trying to do is tell the American people that the left exercises power even when they do not control government, any branch of government, and they exercise power even though on most of the issues, if not all of them, their constituency is only 40%. The majority of the American people oppose their agenda, and they do this through the bureaucracies, through the media, through the universities, through the popular culture, and these are the very sources that Donald Trump is asking them to reform. And the government is going to shrink, the government's going to get out of the media business, the government's going to take a hard look at universities who want and obtain federal funds, and we're going to see the counter-revolution, I think, succeed. With one caveat, we're going to see in the next year a frenzy, a frantic, almost out of mind reaction from the left, because they know that if this counter-revolution succeeds, it'll be very difficult for them to push down an unpopular agenda down the throat of the American people. So brace yourself. We're looking at the resistance coming up to the counter-revolution, and it's going to be fierce and unhinged.
0: He is so right. Obama liked to talk about fundamentally transforming the United States of America, but frankly, not for the betterment. But this guy, this number 45, number 47, there's a positive transformation, and we should appreciate it. And you-

0: and it's so...
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6: 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Bonnie's parents have sought to keep her childhood screen-free, but everything changes when they get her a tablet. 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

0: Hello, Tampa Bay and Sarasota. 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
2: With SRN News, I'm Rich Thomason in Washington. There's word of a Lebanon ceasefire. Israel and Hezbollah reportedly agreeing to the truce following a night of heavy fighting. It resulted in the cancellation of U.S.-Iran negotiations that had been scheduled to start today.
3: Israel's military says its forces have struck targets throughout southern Lebanon overnight as Hezbollah reported intense fighting in the area. Lebanon's state-run news agency reports at least 18 people killed in Israeli strikes. The fighting into Friday morning comes as planned talks in Switzerland between Iran and the U.S. over their efforts to reach a permanent end to the Iran war have been delayed. Israel's occupation of southern Lebanon and its continued attacks on Hezbollah have been a key issue in the talks. Israel maintaining it must continue to hold territory in Lebanon and have a free hand to battle Hezbollah. I'm Charles Tulledesma.
2: Secretary of War Hegseth is urging America's European allies to take a more active role in their own security. This is the Pentagon reviews U.S. troop deployments all across Europe.
4: Hegseth is criticizing NATO allies for not providing access to bases for U.S. forces to launch attacks on Iran. He also accuses Europe of prioritizing gender equity and climate change over defense. The review could impact NATO's collective security guarantee, but U.S. nuclear weapons will remain in Europe.
2: And that's correspondent Ken Lorman. Parts of the Gulf Coast under flash flood warning, southern Louisiana, Mississippi, and Alabama, all in the bullseye, as the remnants of Tropical Storm Arthur drop flooding rains and generate fierce winds. Buildings have been damaged, trees and power lines down, and people all across the southeast are being urged to keep an eye on the forecast. This is SRN News.
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11: This afternoon, expect a mix of clouds and sun with high humidity leading to a chance of a thunderstorm in a few areas. The temperature will reach 92. Tonight will remain cloudy and humid with a possibility of showers in some spots with a low of 80. Tomorrow, be prepared for a morning thunderstorm. Otherwise, the day will be mostly cloudy and humid with temperatures reaching a high of 92. That's your AccuWeather forecast. I'm meteorologist Joe Lundberg for AM 860, The Answer.
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13: The war has diminished Iran. It doesn't any longer have an air force, a navy, anti-aircraft equipment, radar, or practically anything else. And yet the Democrats say that Iran is better off now than it was 4 months ago. Can you imagine getting away with that? How stupid can some people be? Question mark, question mark, question mark. That is the 45th and 47th president of the United States, Donald John Trump. From his Truth Social account, I completely agree. The only thing that I would add to that is that you could also say a lot of warmongering Republicans are feeling the exact same way. I started off yesterday's show giving the president a W for the initial stages of this peace deal with Iran. I think I gave the definitive breakdown of what's in the deal. I recommend that to all of you. Subscribe to the podcast. You can keep up with this stuff. And I try to make things as succinct as possible and try to make it as clear as possible. And I think that take is aging pretty well thus far. Some new polling has come out that shows that the from Qantas polling, that the initial reaction, the preliminary U.S.-Iran agreement is overwhelmingly popular. 56% approve, 13% disapprove. So that's 4x the number, and then some, more than 4x approve over disapprove. And we're just getting started here. So let's see if this thing can cook. And just note all the panickings, all the people acting like America has been disgraced and embarrassed. This has all been entirely consistent with Donald Trump's foreign policy for really decades, but certainly the last 10 years. He was never a regime change guy. He was never a boots on the ground guy. He was always a bomb the bad guys quickly and leave guy and try to broker new deals so that new countries can come into the fold economically on a global scale. This is it. I have to say this every show. And I will continue to say it every show until the message becomes crystal to everyone. I will give you an update on the peace right now. And being that it is the Middle East, peace in the Middle East over the last couple of days has looked like light war. That's basically what it is. And the president summed this up earlier during this process, that the cycle tends to involve just a certain amount of skirmishes all the time. There's almost never a pure peace. And that's what we've got in the first couple of days. Iran is, of course, state sponsors of the Hezbollah terrorist group that is a huge part of the fabric of Lebanon. And there's back and forth between Israel and Lebanon. Lebanon initially killed 4 Israelis during the ceasefire, and Israel responded, as they often do, with way more force than Hezbollah did. They launched 80 missiles into Lebanon, killing more Lebanese or more Hezbollah members as well. But also civilians always get caught up in this because of Hezbollah always strategically putting terror assets in civilian areas. Israel said they want to empty the villages, which I don't love that rhetoric from Israel, which has been pretty consistent over the last 4 months. Israel has never missed a chance to use unhelpful rhetoric. Sorry, I say this as I always note the caveat, deeply pro-Israel person, always seems like they're getting the wrong rhetoric going on. So this is typical. It's not good. And it's why Trump is mad at Israel, is because Trump is calling on people to not be typical, to do something different, to try to do something that could maybe broker a broader peace. But breaking news, as of this morning, there is now a ceasefire in effect in southern Lebanon after weeks of violence has been escalating and 4 Israeli soldiers being killed overnight, and Israel, of course, launching retaliatory attacks that dwarf the initial attacks. So all of that makes sense. It's all how it is. And again, watch your panickins. Keep an eye on the panickins, the people who are freaking out on Israel, dead wrong, and the people who are acting like this is not a peace, dead wrong. All of this is stuff that gets worked out, and this always happens every single time. whenever there's a peace announced, there's always 48 hours of people frantically bombing people and then saying, okay, we'll back off now. So this always happens. And what's noteworthy here is the agreement was reportedly brokered by Qatar, or as it is pronounced in D.C., gutter. And it's amazing because another one of those countries that is largely a U.S. ally now, that at the beginning of Trump's first term, we would have seen as probably an enemy, adversary, and now is being very helpful, trying to broker peace in a region that has been fraught with war for as long as I've been alive and then some. So President Trump and the White House, according to Fox, sending a message to Israel warning the country needs to moderate its response to Lebanon. It's been crystal clear that this has been consistently the message from President Trump. Israel has not taken the message yet, but it does seem like as of this morning, there is hope that we're going to move forward in a productive way in that light. And so, of course, the world is very happy about all this stuff, and people are seeing it, particularly people with money on the line. The Dow continues to tick up. S&P continues to tick up. NASDAQ continues to tick up. Oil, $77 a barrel. Brent's at $80 a barrel. This is all good stuff. And people are just feeling the pinch. People are really feeling the heat of the economy and the fact that the energy sector is just too expensive. And now there's all these reports coming out that with the latest AI wave, that there is a huge crisis in terms of memory, computer memory, a memory crisis. That means that Apple is now going to be raising all of their prices of their products, which affects a lot of people. One of the biggest companies on earth and one of the companies on earth that generates the most revenue. So a lot of the most commerce on earth done through Apple, all this stuff, Trump is keenly aware of this, and he knows that given Iran's nature, we're probably going to be looking at several months before the dust settle on this thing. And so a lot of people are now in a spot where they could look like they got this wrong, and just pay attention to people who went way out on a limb and were extremely negative, because there are a lot of dynamics here that cause alignments and allies to go at each other. One of the things that I've been tracking, everyone's tracking this online, it's one of the hottest stories of the day. Giorgia Meloni, the Italian prime minister, who we all love at Breitbart, has been not helpful in this regard. And so, I'm looking at this. I'm looking at this now. This is a lead story at another major website. And the one of Trump's closest allies in Europe for a long time, and was not helpful allowing us to use Italian bases during the Iranian conflict over the last 4 months. Trump sees this as a betrayal. If any of you understand President Trump, you will understand, you know, that he regards betrayals, the disloyal, as worse than the enemy. He likes clarity. He doesn't like to get stabbed in the back. If you're going to stab him in the front. So he doesn't like people who were formerly his allies. I'll tell you, I can guarantee you that if there's ever negative coverage of Trump at Breitbart, and there is from time to time, a lot less this term than the first term, but the first term is quite a bit. Even though overall, I think his first administration was successful. There's a lot more, I had a lot more problems with it than this current one. When we put up something negative, I always hear about it. Always hear about it from someone. And part of it is because we're seen as largely in the tent. And so if you see someone who is in the tent betray you, he really does not take kindly to that. So what he said about Giorgia Meloni is that she was begging him for a photograph with him at the G7. And sounds just like trash talk from him. And Trump also said he felt sorry for her. And she fired back saying that Trump's statements are fabricated and she's appalled. And I don't know why the president of the United States behaves this way towards his allies. See, that's the key here, is that you're his ally, but you wouldn't let him use the bases. And you're making a spectacle, because what ends up happening, the media loves to drive wedges. And Trump knows the media better than anyone. Recall, he was the biggest TV star on earth before he became president. You guys might remember that. So what happens is that if Breitbart puts up something negative about Trump, then the media sees, oh, let's drive a wedge between parts of Trump's coalition. Giorgia Meloni, his top ally in Europe, if she's not helping him with the bases, then let's use that to drive a wedge. And that actually does more harm to the movement than if the Washington Post or New York Times or MS Now says something more negative about Trump, because they always do that. CNN's always negative about Trump. So it's one of these things where, you know, Spain is always negative about Trump. They never say anything nice about Trump. So it's not newsworthy. That is the proverbial dog bites man. Not newsworthy. But when Meloni is negative on Trump, that's man bites dog. That's interesting. And the media uses that. Trump's keenly aware of this. But Meloni insisting that she Italy and I never beg. She's taking the bait. She's taking the bait, and she's being hysterical about this, and hopefully they all make up, and they probably will. So I think that is probably where this is going. But overall, Trump still getting the W so far, and more great news. If Israel and Lebanon, this peace is real that we got announced this morning, it even enhances a deal that's already popular.

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10: Questions that we ask of people that we're looking to bring on at Markowski Investments. If you had the opportunity to make an investment for our clients that was a sure thing, if you knew you had inside information, knowing that there is no way that you could be caught, would you do it? The answer better be.

0: In the War of 1812, our nation fought and won America's religious freedom. Today, that constitutional right is being assaulted once more from within.
1: Religious liberty and rights in general were under attack. We all of a sudden became the enemy.
0: In the important new documentary by Dawn's Early Light, anti-Christian bias is exposed at the highest levels of government.
2: I got 6 months house arrest, 5 years probation.
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0: 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The governmental hostility and prejudice is uncovered, and Trump's fight to restore our constitutional liberties and religious freedom.
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10: I'd ask him to name the starting lineup of the 1993 championship team, can see how he does with the Kathy Hochul said about Trump, only that the Knicks hadn't won a championship since 1973, thus the shirt and a great troll from the Knicks players. All right, we've got Larry O'Connor coming in. He is the morning host for us at Salem and a close friend of mine for many years. I have a full podcast with him about to go out to promote. He's got a cruise with Salem, LarryCruise.com. For that, Jennings will be there, Gallagher will be there, LarryCruise.com. Good stuff with Larry. Full interview in the podcast. We'll play a big cut right now. But you saw something in him, and I think in the potential of the new media space, where you were a theater guy. I know, I think it was you had a sales background too, and you were doing all sorts of different stuff. And then something drew you to Andrew and said, I'm going to literally change my life to try to facilitate this guy, fulfill his vision. And you were very declarative about it. Like, it was very clear from the moment you walked into the building that this was, you were a man on a mission.
11: This is my future. Yeah, I believed in him, and I believed everything that he saw, the vision that he had, and we're living that vision right now. Yeah. Alex, honestly, it's incredible what he knew, what a visionary he was. And yeah, I used to joke that I worked for 20 years in the commercial theater business. I was the manager of the Schubert Theater in L.A. I managed big musicals and big productions in L.A. I worked for 5 years on Broadway in New York, all on the management side of things. And I joked that taking a job with Andrew Breitbart as a, you know, first as a writer, blogger, and then as the editor of the video site and starting a streaming radio show, that it was the same thing as buying a red Corvette, you know, in your midlife crisis. This was my midlife crisis. I decided to just say, you know what, my life that I've been living up until now, other than, you know, my marriage and my kids, everything else was less than fulfilling. I liked it, but I didn't love it, and I didn't feel like I was making a difference. And from the moment I started working with Andrew for a year for free without any income, I knew that we were going to make a difference.
10: I was just reviewing. I'm making a clip reel of myself so I can do some speaking, and I was. Okay. I had to revisit all these old speeches. I made a point in a speech I'd forgotten that I made, which is that us beating Roe v. Wade is like a whole blueprint for anyone who's bummed out right now and feels like progress is too slow. Is that Roe v. Wade was a total leviathan in American culture. Yeah. And we slowly, methodically chipped away at it, making the court, molding in our image, making it more conservative brick by brick. And it didn't, that was a proverbial Rome didn't get built in a day. And then now we're in a spot where it got overturned and it just happened. And it just like, boom, it was over. Like, it happened all at once, but it really happened over, you know, 20, 30, even 40 years.
11: Oh, it was climbing Mount Everest.
10: Yeah, exactly. And we did. We summited it. And it's now we got a bunch of other issues getting to people stop getting the abortions that they can get. But overall, right. it was a pretty big summit. And it's a great thing because you see so many people in our online age who are just super focused on, if I don't get everything I want today, then everything is for naught. And I just,
11: Alex, that is such an important point because we don't stop for a minute and recognize our victories. And look at the border, for God's sake. You know, everyone's screaming about whatever the issue of the day is, because Trump was so effective with Tom Homan, with Kristi Noem, with the entire team in the first 2 months of this presidency. And the border is absolutely locked down, something that we've been told for the last several decades they could never achieve. And he did in a couple of months. And we've like, okay, well, let's move on. No. Stop for a second and recognize and celebrate that victory, because, by the way, it can be reversed with one election.
10: Well, I had a bunch of topical things to bring up with you, a bunch of stuff in the news. I want to talk about the musical business if we had time, but of course, you don't have time. But this is good because this is so effortless to talk to you, Larry, my old friend, and one of the most capable commentators in the whole business. The morning host on Salem, Mark Halpern's two-way podcast that he does every day, editor of Town Hall, author of fantastic material, both written in book form as well as in they can't see it if you're flashing it. If you're there you go. I'm giving you media training. So not only do you read anything he writes, but Shameless Liars, I want you to pick up now and listen to him perform the audio. He's a performer, ladies and gentlemen. But most importantly for the day, LarryCruise.com.
11: You can see the jazz hands.
10: LarryCruise.com. It supports the whole family. It indirectly supports my stuff as well, because we want Salem doing well. So this is a big thing. All right, cool. Anything you want to hit before I let you run?
11: Well, you mentioned Broadway musicals.
12: Yes.
11: Not that we can get too deep into it, but here I'll give you a perfect example.
12: Please.
11: I'm going to London. I've been to London once before, but I wasn't able to see a show when I was there. Next week, I'm going to London for, this is actually another hat that I wear. I co-host the Kevin Roberts podcast for Heritage Foundation. It's a, of course I have another podcast, and I'm going to London. We're doing a special in London on the Kevin Roberts Show podcast, and I'm going to have one night free while I'm there in London. And I've decided that I'm going to see a show in the West End. First time in my life. What am I going to see? A show that I saw 30 years ago, Les Miserables. That tells you everything you need to know about the current state of the Broadway. Wow.
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21: I'm John Scott.
20: There are hopes Friday that a new truce between Israel and Hezbollah sticks.
22: Israel and the Hezbollah militant group agreed on Friday to renew their ceasefire after fighting postponed Iran-US talks in Switzerland. Word of the ceasefire coming from 2 regional officials and a US official. The truce was mediated by Qatar, the US and Iran, the regional officials say. Both Israel and Hezbollah have not immediately commented. Talks between the US and Iran have been called off after intense fighting between Israel and Hezbollah in southern Lebanon, raising questions about an initial agreement to end the war in Iran. I'm Charles de Ledesma.
20: There's a new poll on what Americans think of President Trump's handling of Iran.
23: Even with President Donald Trump's suggesting that a deal with Iran to end the war had been reached, most Americans still disapprove of how he's handling the issue. About 65% of Americans surveyed by the Associated Press and the Nork Center for Public Affairs Research disapprove of how Trump is handling Iran. But when looking at just Republicans, only 28% are unhappy. The poll was fielded as Trump announced a deal with Iran and authorized an end to the U.S. naval blockade of the Strait of Hormuz. I'm Donna Warder.
20: Tropical Storm Arthur, the first named storm of the 2026 hurricane season, has weakened below the threshold of a tropical storm, according to the National Hurricane Center. But now the system has created coastal hazards across Carolina beaches. The last remnants of Arthur are working their way through central and eastern North Carolina, extending up to Norfolk, Virginia. Coastal areas expected to experience hazardous conditions through tonight. Today is Juneteenth, a federal holiday. Wall Street will be closed, reopens Monday morning. This is SRN News.
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26: 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All right, do this before your next trip. You're going to love it. Take pictures of all the clothing and stuff that you want to take with you. Then open your favorite AI chatbot and say, "Be my outfit strategist." And take a look at all the photos that I'm giving you and turn them into a practical outfit plan. Oh, and by the way, check the weather where I'm going. And of course, say where you go. Now, if you want 10 outfit ideas, add that too. 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You're done. 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My husband will pack one bag in 3 minutes. It'll have two pairs of swim trunks, a wool sport coat, and nothing that goes with either. The AI has its work cut out with him. And be sure to get my free newsletter. You're just going to love it at GetKim.com. Hi there, I'm Kim Komando. Tech isn't just a part of our lives anymore. 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
27: 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This nation wasn't handed to us on a silver platter. It was earned through relentless hard work, painful sacrifice, and deep-rooted faith in God and each other. As our 250th birthday draws near, that pride swells in every American heart like never before. Thank you for living the values that made us great with quiet dedication and strength. 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
3: This afternoon, expect a mix of clouds and some sunshine with humidity and a chance of a thunderstorm in a few areas. The high will reach 92. Tonight will bring cloudy and humid conditions with a chance of showers in some spots with a low of 80. Tomorrow there could be a morning thunderstorm. Otherwise, anticipate mostly cloudy and humid weather with a high of 92. That's your AccuWeather forecast. I'm meteorologist Joe Lundberg for AM 860, The Answer.
0: Fighting for free speech, Western civilization, and delivering common sense for the American people. Ladies and gentlemen, here's Scott Jennings.
4: Hello, Americans. You made it to another Friday. We have a great show for you today. We have part two of our interview series on the South Carolina governor's race. We have the state attorney general, Alan Wilson, joining us later. The runoff in the Palmetto State is on Tuesday. We actually have two other AGs joining us today. First, from Florida, the current AG, James Utemeyer. He is looking into Major League Baseball's treatment of these Christian baseball players who were under fire for putting those Bible verses on their hats. And then we also have Mike Cox from here in Michigan. He's a former attorney general, but he is running for governor here in the Republican primary. So two great conversations ahead there. And we'll round out the week with some Friday punditry. Joining us, my friend from CNN, Harry Enten, the data analyst and the numbers guru. We'll talk about some of the recent national and state level polling, talk about the midterm elections, and then we will reveal our winners and losers of the week. Today is Friday, June the 19th. I'm Scott Jennings, and we are live again in Birmingham, Michigan, and we celebrate the most Republican of holidays today, Juneteenth, the day that word of President Lincoln's Emancipation Proclamation reached the people in Texas. And on this day, a new president faced a choice to grant clemency, bowing to worldwide pressure for mercy, or to send a message that these sorts of heinous crimes would not be tolerated. Now, the pressure was immense. Religious leaders appealed for mercy. Protesters gathered in cities around the world. Intellectuals had denounced the sentence. Foreign governments urged restraint. Many believe that the young president, only months into office, might bend. But he'd studied the evidence, considered the appeals, and reached a conclusion. If Americans who betrayed their country and delivered its secrets to a hostile foreign power escaped punishment, well, what message would that send? So the president would not bend. And on this day, in 1953, a husband and wife entered the execution chamber at Sing Sing Prison in New York, never again to walk out alive. The crime was espionage, delivering national security secrets to the USSR. The president was Dwight Eisenhower. The traitors were Julius and Ethel Rosenberg, and the decision, execution, carried out on this day, June 19th, 1953. As for today's news, our current president, Donald Trump, and his vice, J.D. Vance, are still facing tough decisions themselves on dealing with Iran. Now, Vance was supposed to go to Switzerland today for technical talks with the Iranians, but that travel is postponed because of some flare-ups between Israel and Hezbollah. Meanwhile, Israel launching new strikes in Lebanon following a deadly attack on its soldiers there. Israel struck more than 80 Hezbollah targets, responding to an attack on an Israeli tank crew. It's fair to say that Lebanon remains a major obstacle to finalizing this peace deal with Iran, as Hezbollah simply cannot stop attacking Israel. And Netanyahu says Israel will not be bound by any deals that stops Israel from self-defense. However, in the last little bit, there is word that Israel and Hezbollah have agreed to a ceasefire today, but we're awaiting official confirmation and we'll see how long that lasts. Now, while the politics of the Iran deal rage on the right and left, the first polling of the American people has come out, and Trump, well, he's going to like it. Qantas Insights released data last night, 1,000 likely voters nationally, 56% approving of the deal to end the war, just 13% disapprove, and 74% say they agree with Trump that Iran must give up, remove, or destroy its stockpile of highly enriched uranium, which they have agreed to do, at least on paper. I predicted this outcome last night on CNN, debating my old friend Paul Begala. Take a listen to cut number 12.
5: The third stage is distraction or diversion. And we haven't seen that yet, but you watch. That's going to come soon. I don't know who he's going to invade next or what horrible thing he's going to say about the Obamas.
7: Congressman Goldman was saying that this, the Iran thing, was a diversion from the Epstein thing.
5: A lot of people believe that, but now he's going to have to divert from this failure.
7: Scott, when the president calls this unconditional surrender by Iran, do you think that's true?
8: I'm sorry I missed Paul's happy hour tonight. It sounded like it was a doozy. Look, here's the reality. The president has
5: Kentucky bourbon, brother.
8: That is, yeah, that's what you would need. Look, here's what he's done. He's ended a conflict on terms that, frankly, I think politically the American people are going to agree with. Iran has agreed they will not pursue or have nuclear weapons. They have to be held to that. These people have to be held accountable, and no one should trust them any farther than they can throw them. But that's what they've agreed to. The Strait of Hormuz is going to open. The oil is going to flow, and that's going to bring down energy prices. You know, as Paul and I have argued on this network many times, the war was, you know, somewhat unpopular in the polling. Ending the war, therefore, is probably going to be popular, particularly if gas prices... the Iranians are held to account when it comes to nuclear weapons. So I think the president here, he destroyed their military. Their Navy is at the bottom of the ocean. They have no Air Force to speak of. And, you know, they've agreed on paper, at least, to give up any ambitions for nuclear weapons. I think the president's right to call it a win.
4: It's up a bit today. And oil, looking here, holding at about $77 a barrel. Gas prices are falling. It's curious, though, the networks have all taken their gas price trackers off their screens. Funny how that works. Speaking of oil and gas, down in Texas, the Democratic candidate for Senate, James Tallarico, well, he has a problem, and the problem is his long record of trying to put oil and gas workers out of a job. As a state representative, Tallarico partnered with a group called Third Act, a collection of older Americans dedicated to crippling the fossil fuel industry. It's kind of a big deal in Texas, you might have heard. Take a listen to Tallarico talking directly to this group of climate radicals. Cut number 10.
9: I look forward to working alongside all of you in this important work. And I just want to thank you for coming to Texas. This is the most important work in the most important time in the most important place. And I look forward to doing it alongside all of you. Thank you.
4: James Tallarico has a long, long record of trying to cripple the oil and gas industry in Texas. In Texas. So let me see here. Six genders, no meat, no oil and gas. And this is what the Democrats are running on in Texas, of all places. Financial disclosures this week by Tallarico reveal a puzzling thing. He reported having one checking account that he shares with his mother. Now, Tallarico is 37 years old, presumably male, and he has one checking account with less than $50,000 in it with his mom. More fraud. This time in Massachusetts, the defendants charge it there with more than $1.4 million in welfare fraud, Medicaid fraud, and SNAP fraud. It's disability and unemployment benefits as well. All sorts of charges. Who did it? Well, let's listen to the Assistant Attorney General Colin McDonald explain it. Cut 11.
10: And the common theme in these cases was illegal aliens stealing the identities of Americans to then steal from America. 11 of the 15 charged defendants are suspected to be unlawfully present in the United States. They would assume the identities of Americans and then go to the various benefit programs to sign up for these programs.
4: The thing that they say never happens keeps happening. And the Obama Presidential Library opened in Chicago yesterday. The former president and first lady, Michelle Obama, sat down for an interview with ABC News. Rather illuminating back and forth here. Listen to cut number 8.
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14: Fun.
15: Me.
13: That's what you call drop the mic.
14: You know what? You seem to be grading her higher on her answer.
4: Michelle Obama, who is constantly disappointed in America, well, she's just going to hang out with the only enlightened person that she knows, which is herself. Also at the Obama event, one of his advisors, Valerie Jarrett, got up to apologize to Native Americans for building the library on stolen land. Cut 7.
15: We'd also like to take a moment to recognize the original inhabitants of the land upon which we are gathered today. We honor the Anishinaabe, the Council of Three Fires, the Ojibwe, the Odawa, and the Potawatomi nations.
4: And yet, Obama built his library on their land anyway. 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
5: 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Meanwhile, abandoned toys like Woody live a harsh existence on the streets, as so many kids have replaced their old-fashioned toys with mesmerizing screens. 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
1: All right, Friday, June the 19th, Common Sense for the American People. Let's talk about British politics for just a moment. There was a earthquake of sorts last night in a special election. from the Labor Party, a man named Andy Burnham, who is the current mayor.

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8: All right, it's Friday, June the 19th. We're broadcasting from Birmingham, Michigan today. And by the way, if you only knew what technical issues I have to deal with behind the scenes here, if you only knew these boxes and wires and whatnots, and I'm literally talking to you, delivering you the news, giving you the greatest hot takes as only America's favorite pundit can do, and simultaneously rewiring things. I'm like R2-D2 on the Millennium Falcon. I'm fixing stuff while you don't even know what's going on back here. So it's actually incredible. I don't know what the award is, Hollywood Sean, in the radio business for people who can broadcast and literally, I'm like physically holding it together at the same time as broadcasting. It's quite a scene. It's quite a town.

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3: The lawfare superstructure is the single biggest threat to President Trump. And that's why it's important that we figure out how to run up the score as much as we can while their bench is so lame and while we have the opportunity to

0: With SRN News, I'm John Scott. Vice President J.D. Vance was prepared to meet with Iranian counterparts this weekend at a Swiss mountain resort before his trip was abruptly postponed. This comes as Israel and Hezbollah have now agreed to renew their ceasefire after a period of intense fighting in southern Lebanon. Prosecutors have charged the chief engineer of the cargo ship Dali in connection with the 2024 collapse of Baltimore's Francis Scott Key Bridge. They allege the engineer failed to notify the U.S. Coast Guard about hazardous conditions on that ship. The ship lost power twice and crashed into the bridge, killing six construction workers. A $2.25 billion settlement was announced in April. U.S. and Australia meeting in Seattle for each team's second World Cup match. In the early going, U.S. leads 1-0.
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6: Tonight, expect a thunderstorm moving through the area this evening. Otherwise, the night will be partly cloudy with very warm and humid conditions. The low will be 81 degrees. Tomorrow will bring humid weather with a mix of clouds and some breaks of sun. In the afternoon, there is a chance of a thunderstorm. The high will reach 93 degrees. Tomorrow night, anticipate cloudy and humid conditions with a chance of a shower in spots. The low will be 79 degrees. That's your AccuWeather forecast. I'm meteorologist Jason Caterina for AM 860. The Answer.
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0: with SRN News. I'm John Scott. Tropical Storm Arthur, the first named storm of the 2026 hurricane season, weakened below the threshold of a tropical storm now, according to the National Hurricane Center. But the system has created coastal hazards across the Carolina beaches. Coastal areas expected to experience hazardous conditions through tonight. Talks between the U.S. and Iran called off after intense fighting between Israel and Hezbollah in southern Lebanon. The cancellation of talks raised questions about the initial agreement to end the war in Iran. Officials say Israel and the terrorist group Hezbollah later agreed to a ceasefire. The U.S. and Australia World Cup action being played in Seattle. U.S. leads 2-0. And today is Juneteenth, the federal holiday. Wall Street is closed.
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6: Tonight, expect a thunderstorm moving through the area this evening. Otherwise, it will be partly cloudy, very warm and humid with a low of 81. Tomorrow will bring humid conditions with a mix of clouds and sun, along with a chance of a thunderstorm in the afternoon. Look for a high of 93. Tomorrow night, anticipate cloudy and humid weather with a chance of a shower in spots and a low of 79. That's your AccuWeather forecast. I'm meteorologist Jason Caterina for AM 860, The Answer.

0: Bill Bunkley back with a few final comments on this Friday afternoon as we are getting ready to go into Father's Day on Sunday. And at the same time, we continue to celebrate Juneteenth. And what a wonderful, beautiful day it has been for those of you who have been away from your workplace and so many great activities to plug into here on Juneteenth all across Central Florida. Know that we love you and we appreciate you and hope that it's another meaningful day all across not only Florida, but across the country. Well, as we look forward to Sunday, it's Father's Day. And you know, the fatherhood question in America is a difficult one. And when we think about Father's Day, we think about Father's Day in an absolutely perfect world that a father that has been there, has always been there, been loving, caring, and sensitive, sort of the father of rated G television. And so for those of the fathers that are in that area of practice, thank you so very much. And of course, with Father's Day coming up, I know that you will be greatly appreciated. But there's another group of dads out there that, for whatever reasons are out there, maybe you don't have a close relationship with maybe your spouse, maybe it's an ex-spouse, and maybe you do or you don't have a close relationship with your children, and sometimes it's a little bit mechanical, but I hope that this would be an opportunity this weekend and this Sunday for those fathers to ask the Lord to give you a little bit of wisdom, a little bit of guidance on how you can better equip that relationship if it's been a little bit of spottiness off and on. And last but not least, I want to talk to any of you who might be tuned in that you're a father and you have children and you really haven't been connected, maybe just for a few days or weeks, maybe for a year, maybe for a long time. You know, Father's Day weekend and an initiative by fathers to say, you know what, I'm going to take the initiative. I'm going to call my son. I'm going to call my daughter. I don't know what kind of reaction I'm going to have. Maybe I'll be totally rejected. And I'm going to prepare myself for that and ask the Lord to give me grace for however that conversation goes. But you know what? Just being in a position to make that effort on Father's Day weekend or on Father's Day itself. And I would say, any of you listening, that you've been estranged from your father, maybe for days or week or years or many, many years, you know, this reconciliation works both ways. Maybe you could pick up the phone and call your dad, call your father. And just acknowledge either way, you know, it's been a long time, but I really wanted to have a conversation. And I'd really like to talk about our relationship and maybe reestablishing our relationship or reconciling our relationship. And so either way, whatever Father's Day is to all of you that are listening, all of us here at Salem, and of course, my family, we wish you a happy Father's Day. Hopefully a happy Father's Day family event. And just remember that we have a Heavenly Father who loves us unconditionally. And so if we have to ask for forgiveness from Him and reestablish that relationship, that also is one that's on the top of the to-do list. But until we get back together at Monday at 3 o'clock for the next briefing, again, we wish you a very blessed Father's Day weekend.
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3: With SRN News, I'm John Scott. Tropical Storm Arthur, the first named storm of the 2026 hurricane season, weakened below the threshold of a tropical storm now, according to the National Hurricane Center. But the system has created coastal hazards across the Carolina beaches. Coastal areas expected to experience hazardous conditions through tonight. Talks between the U.S. and Iran called off after intense fighting between Israel and Hezbollah in southern Lebanon. The cancellation of talks raised questions about the initial agreement to end the war in Iran. Officials say Israel and the terrorist group Hezbollah later agreed to a ceasefire. The U.S. and Australia World Cup action being played in Seattle. U.S. leads 2-0. And today is Juneteenth, the federal holiday. Wall Street is closed. This is SRN News.
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9: Tonight, expect a thunderstorm to move through the area. Otherwise, skies will be partly cloudy and it will remain very warm and humid with a low of 81. Tomorrow, anticipate humid conditions with a mix of clouds and breaks of sun, along with the possibility of a thunderstorm in the afternoon. High temperatures will reach 93. Tomorrow night will be cloudy and humid with a chance of showers and spots with temperatures dropping to a low of 79. That's your AccuWeather forecast. I'm meteorologist Jason Caterina for AM 860, The Answer.
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11: We got breaking news. J.D. Vance postpones his peace trip as Israel and Hezbollah struggle to retain the ceasefire.
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11: Welcome to Seculo. It's Friday, June 19th. Welcome to the show today. Look, we got a packed first half of the show, and I do want to hear from you, so give me a call at 1-800-684-3110. Unlike other segments or other shows, I'm going to be taking your calls in this first half hour. I want to hear from you. There's a few different breaking news items. One is this ceasefire that Israel is conducting currently with Hezbollah. This is after, by the way, just last night, while you were sleeping. Several hours into this, Hezbollah conducted several attacks on Israel forces that at least killed four Israeli soldiers. Israel then responded with a massive strike currently. But as of right now, Israel and Hezbollah have agreed to renew their ceasefire. This, again, heated up things, and it also ended up probably being one of the reasons why J.D. Vance did delay his trip. As they said, there were some logistical concerns. There were some issues. Now, for the first time, maybe since the beginning of this conflict, we have seen some pretty harsh words from this administration. We're talking about President Trump directly, and harsh, maybe put it maybe too far, but I'll let you hear it yourselves. From President Trump and from Vice President Vance. As we were on air yesterday, Vice President Vance was having that press conference. It ended. I did not hear it while we were on air. It ended with him calling out certain members of the cabinet. We'll play that clip when we get back. But I think you at least need to hear. This is from President Trump. Specifically about his relationship with Bibi Netanyahu last night. This is from Axios. You need to hear it. And I have my thoughts, and I want to get yours. So get ready to call in 1-800-684-3110. This is Byte 7.
13: If it weren't for Donald Trump, and Bibi Netanyahu worked well with me, but he will tell you, we're the ones with the guns, we're the ones with the whole deal, we're the ones with the B-2 bombers, etc. If it weren't for Donald Trump, Israel would have been eviscerated.
14: Your relationship with Netanyahu's...
13: It's good, but we have to keep him a little bit sane.
14: Are you going to be able to control Israel from attacking Lebanon?
13: Yeah, I will be. I mean, no wonder. They have a lot of respect for me, and they do as I say.
11: Pushing back certainly on the narrative, look, I'll be honest with you. I don't love those words. I think when you hear someone say something like, if it wasn't for me, Israel would be eviscerated, I tend to look at people in the Bible who have said similar things. I look at people who have said that historically and how that's gone. Now, I understand what he thought. his thoughts that we are one of the only friends to Israel, and I have appreciated that. I appreciate the way that he has treated Israel. Saying he has to keep him sane, that's maybe pushing it to where I think you're going to have some pushback here from your Jewish community, from your Israeli community. And then saying, you know, they do as I say, clearly pushing back on the narrative that somehow Israel and Bibi Netanyahu have control over the American president. I never believed that. I don't think anyone should believe that. However, when you start tiptoeing, not even tiptoeing, if you start saying not just the United States of America is their ally and therefore we have been there to protect them, and that's one of the major reasons Israel has kept itself, you know, safe or whatever it may be. But when you start saying, if it weren't for Donald Trump, Israel been eviscerated, I do get a little, you know, the internal part of me, the spiritual part of me, says those are striking words that we need to at least make sure the president is aware of, the not just the global impact of Israel, but the spiritual side of all of this and what that's going to look like. J.D. Vance also had some harsh words. I always tell you on this show, I'm going to be honest with you. I'm going to tell you what I feel is the truth, whether I know you're going to like it or not. I'm going to take your calls about it. And you're going to want to call in right now, 1-800-684-3110. In the next segment, I will take your calls. 1-800-684-3110. Whether you agree with me or disagree with me, it's fine. Just call in, be respectful to the phone screener, and I want to hear from you. I also want you to support the work of the ACLJ as we wrap up this week. Go to ACLJ.org, become a champion if you can. That is someone that gives on a monthly basis, and I'm going to let you know about a lot more of the work of the ACLJ a little bit later.
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11: Welcome back to Secula. We are at a full bank of phone calls right now. We're going to try to get to as many of you can. The next segment, Mike Pompeo is going to be joining us. So stay on hold. We'll do our best to get to as many calls as we can in this segment. But I did want to restate why a lot of people are watching, which is obviously there has been a ceasefire now again with Israel and Hezbollah. This comes after attacks last night from Hezbollah that ended with 4 soldiers being lost, IDF soldiers, and a pretty massive attack from Israel. And they've you know, renegotiated. They've come back to the terms. They've calmed it down a little bit. But this is what's going to happen. This is why these conversations are fluid. And this is why we have to make sure we are keeping you updated, because things change so rapidly, including J.D. Vance's plans to travel, to sign this deal. And this has put a pause on it, along with other logistical issues. Let's just say it that way. And I do want you to hear from, you heard from President Trump. You heard my thoughts on it. Clearly, a lot of people have some thoughts on my thoughts. But also what you hear from the Vice President of the United States. This happened at the very end of his press conference yesterday, talking specifically about our relationship with Israel.
16: What I will say, and this does bother me, is that you've seen people within Bibi's cabinet who have come out and attacked the deal, and in some ways very personally attacked the President of the United States. And I guess my message to them would be twofold. Number one, Donald J. Trump is the only head of state in the entire world who is sympathetic to the nation of Israel at this moment in time. And he happens to be the head of state of the world superpower. If I was in the cabinet of the Israeli government, I might not be attacking the only powerful ally that I have anywhere left in the entire world. And the second message I would give to some of those cabinet members, Bibi, to his credit, has not gone down this path, but to some of these cabinet members in Israel who are attacking the President of the United States, the other thing that I would say is that over the last 3 months, 2/3 of the defensive weapons that have protected your homeland have been built by American hands and paid for by American tax dollars. The problem for Israel is not Donald J. Trump. And anybody in Israel who thinks their biggest problem is the President of the United States needs to wake up and smell the reality of the situation that country is in.
11: Yeah, I mean, that is from J.D. Vance. A lot of that I don't disagree with, by the way, and the fact that the American people are, and the American government has certainly been one of the few friends to Israel. That's for sure. I have no problem with him saying that. I don't really know who he's talking about within the cabinet. I'm sure that that has maybe been in some Israeli news. I haven't seen that as much. Also, you have to remember, this is what I've said so many times, but it doesn't seem to ever make any difference, is that Israel's a very diverse political area. You're going to have people on the right and you're going to have people on the left. And the way they structure their government's also very different than the way we do it here. So yes, there may be overall American-style Western values that come out of Israel, but we do have to remember that you have the left and the right in their own versions of that, and sometimes even more nuanced than that, that may have a problem with not only President Trump, but also Prime Minister Netanyahu. This is not like you have some sort of kingdom there in Israel where you don't have people from all sides of the political spectrum. Of course you do. I get nervous, though, in these kind of conversations because it feels like it's playing into what they feel is happening on social media. And if that becomes the case and we start losing President Trump and J.D. Vance to these kind of talks of saying we got to keep Bibi Netanyahu in line. And look, I understand there's nothing wrong with being critical of any sort of government or administration. But when you start saying that and then you start taking full credit, be careful. Be careful. I feel like those are words we need to be very safe with. Let's actually go to Jose, who's calling in Wisconsin on line 5. Jose, go ahead.
17: Yes, I agree with you. I believe in President Trump, his policies. But when I heard him say that they do what I say, you know, President Trump, you got to watch what you say. You're the President of the United States. And to make a remark like that, God has humbled kings that make remarks like that. Professor, yeah. You know, you got to give God all the credit and all the glory and all that's due to him.
11: Yeah.
17: And, you know, you can't be saying that I did this and I did that because of President Trump.
11: Jose, I agree with you, and I'm only cutting you off because I want to take some more calls before this segment is over. I agree with you that that is that sort of gut punch that happens, I think, for a lot of us that maybe grew up in that more background. Maybe you have an evangelical background. Maybe you've read the Bible. You know when these kind of things happen. And you know, and you also see what even happened in the 40s. You see what happened in, you know, so many times historically when Israel was going to lose. They should on paper have lost. And miraculously, they did not. And don't think that that is not some sort of divine hand that is there. So look, I think President Trump also maybe did not grow up as much like that we did. And it does go beyond government. I understand not being able to work with people. I understand that there are people who are difficult. I have a feeling working with President Trump or Bibi Netanyahu is no walk in the park for anyone. And let's not pretend that. These guys are big, big characters and strong leaders. And I'm sure there is pushback between them. But yeah, I don't care for those feelings. And I'm looking at some of the comments. They're very mixed here. I understand somebody's like, I don't care about your feelings, Logan. I want the facts. Well, the fact is President Trump came out and made a pretty bold statement. And I'm very concerned about an inevitable pull away from support of Israel that is really only pushed by a radical fringe element that's very loud. And someone had a comment about that. Lisa in Pennsylvania. Let's go ahead and take Lisa.
18: Hi. I agree with you and the last caller. This is a spiritual fight. And yep. I don't think President Trump is getting the proper spiritual advice. I mean, this country's got to pray hard. We got to stand with Israel or we're doomed. I mean, it's biblical. And I'm not Jewish, and I didn't grow up in it, going to church regularly, but I, these last 15 years of my life, as you know, I approached
11: long
18: the
11: enough.
18: End of life.
11: Sure.
18: Yeah. I just see things. It's a spiritual battle, and anything that Israel fights, it's a spiritual battle, and Satan is behind it, and Donald Trump has got to get behind them, or we're going to be...
11: I think I do think this administration is behind Israel, and I do think they're supportive, and I don't want to raise any big red flags. I don't love the pushback. I also don't, and it's not about pushback, by the way, politically. If you're having a conversation with a world leader, I understand negotiations are tough. When you start taking it to the public sphere, you start planting those seeds. When you have all of a sudden those who have been very much against you, who were maybe your political friends more recently, like your Tucker Carlson's and Megyn Kelly's and those people were recently saying, all of a sudden, President Trump seems to be seeing the light. We got to have a, we got to take a breather here and realize when you start making these kind of statements, they're not unintentional. And again, I will be critical on the president when I feel like it's necessary. I'll be critical on, I'll be positive when I feel like I need to be positive. And overall, I actually found some very interesting creative things in this plan with Iran. I have been pleased with it really up until right now. And I think that we need to at least be okay with the fact that sometimes these negotiations happen in plain sight. We don't know what's actually going on behind the scenes. I'm aware of that. I'm okay with that. There's just some of that verbiage that I'm not super comfortable with, and that's okay. Let's go ahead and take an ACLJ champion. Cliff is calling in Illinois on line one. Cliff, go ahead.
19: Yeah, this is why I listen to you. Everything's been spot on what I've heard so far. But listen, what I really truly believe is that the left and the right, maybe both in Israel and especially the United States, are trying to get in between everything like they did with Zelensky when Zelensky came in to see Trump the first time in the Oval Office and had his chest pumped up. There's people that don't want this to go through, and it's because of these midterms that are coming up. And they see a doorway into the power being back to the Democrats to totally destroy this country and the world. Thank you.
11: Yeah. Well, Cliff, what I also see is a ceasefire and an agreement, a peace agreement that has happened multiple times now that doesn't seem to last. You know, in the right now, everything is on hold. Everything is going according to plan, except for we're not having this big signing experience. But we do know President Trump signed it, and the head of Iran signed it, and there is an agreement there, and Israel is pushing back a bit, saying we don't necessarily have to agree to this. We weren't really involved in this part of this. So yes, is the American military or is the weaponry and a lot of that being used to help support Israel? Absolutely. Let's not pretend it's not. But so there is the way to keep Israel in check a little bit, because you're going, if you start threatening to not show them support, and President Trump kind of in this said, hey, we got to keep him in check. We got to keep him sane. I think that to me is one of those words I don't love. And then, of course, ending that statement with, you know, they listen to me. They do as I say. Sort of reversing what the common theory was with President Trump and Benjamin Netanyahu, which is, of course, that online theory of we do everything Israel wants. Look, the next segment, we're going to hear from Mike Pompeo. I see some of your comments going, why are we going to hear from Mike Pompeo? There's very few people in the world that have dealt with Iran quite like Secretary Pompeo. She may not agree with everything he has to say. You're certainly not going to agree with everything I have to say. But that's okay. You still should hear from experts in their field, and I think we're going to do that when we get back. We're going to break down not only this Iran peace deal, but the chaos that has unfurled after it, and what the future may look like. And with that, I want to give you a minute to go to ACLJ.org. And look at what we're doing over there. Not just, you know, donate and support, which I appreciate it. Of course, some of you right now may be too fired up to do that, and whatever, that's fine. But if you do like the fact that we even give you this honest take, this honest show, we only do it because people like you support the work. So go to ACLJ.org. We'll be right back.
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3: Welcome back to Secula. We're having some connection issues with Secretary Pompeo, so I'm going to continue to take some of your phone calls. If you want to call in, 1-800-684-3110. Of course, we are talking about the major news that came out overnight. A lot of stuff happens overnight. You know, we had about 24 hours of ceasefire. Then Hezbollah in Israel kind of relit their issues. Four IDF soldiers were killed, and Israel hit back pretty hard. Right now, they are back to returning to a ceasefire that was negotiated. And at the same time, you have President Trump and J.D. Vance kind of making their first, I would say, or at least the most vocal concerns with their relationship with Israel, saying, you know, we love Bibi, it is what it is, but there's, you know, JD said there's people in the administration that are calling out Donald Trump, and they're really upset about the Iran deal, and how dare they. And then on the other hand, you have President Trump saying we're trying to keep Bibi sane, and that, you know, we're friends, but without Donald Trump, this nation would be eviscerated. So it's a lot to take in, but I want to hear from you. 1-800-684-3110. Let's go ahead and take some phone calls. Let's go to Ann, who is calling on, or from Pennsylvania, watching on Facebook. Go ahead.
4: Hey, gentlemen, how are you today?
3: I'm good,
4: Thank you, Ann, for all the good work that you do and that you continue to do.
3: Thank you.
4: I am going to become a champion. I am a woman of my word.
3: Thank you so much.
4: Now, having said, thank you guys. So I just wanted to say a couple of different things. So I'm still trusting in Trump, and I just wanted to kind of explain. I think the biggest problem, J.D. Vance, is J.D. Vance, okay? So without Israel, there would be no America. Without Judaism, there would be no Christianity. Without the Old Testament, there would be no New Testament. God's covenant was never broken with Israel because God does not break his promises. Replacement theology is pure blasphemy, and this is my opinion. Israel is an ally, not a protectorate. That's a fact, actually. The Bible is clear. Do not listen to the Tuckers. Do not allow your love for Israel to be swayed in any way by members of it within the cabinet, whether it be J.D. Vance. Well, he kind of comes to my mind. Having said that, guys, thank you for everything you do. Thank you for fighting for the Constitution. Thank you for fighting for we the people.
3: And I appreciate your call. And look, I want to make sure it's very clear. What I agree pretty much with you wholeheartedly. That there is an okay discussion and an okay issue. Because again, one I've said here so many times, including in this last segment, is there are so many people in Israel you're going to disagree with politically. There are so many people you're going to disagree with in the government. The next prime minister of Israel, you're probably not going to like as much as you like Bibi Netanyahu, if you're a fan of Prime Minister Netanyahu. Because they have a political system that is actually democratic and similar to ours. Different, very different, actually, but at least the people have a voice. And sometimes those people are going to have voices you disagree with. Now, the historical version of this story is not unlike how you said with America. Same way. There's going to be presidents of the United States I disagree with. There's going to be administrations I disagree with. Likely a lot throughout my life. And I will always tell you how I feel. However, that doesn't mean I have any issues of existence with the country, with America in general. Do we have Secretary Pompeo? All right, Secretary Pompeo is joining us via phone right now. Look, I got to get your thoughts, Secretary Pompeo, with this deal. Obviously, a peace deal was signed. President Trump signed it. The president of Iran signed it. A few hours later, no shocker, Israel and Hezbollah, things start lighting back up. They calm down again. Here we are now. Seems that things need to change by the hour. At least this time we've had you on. There's been some movement in a direction. I just want to get your thoughts.
5: I appreciate that. Look, three things I think are worth thinking about for everyone who's listening. First, we've made more progress taking down the Islamic Republic of Iran than we have made in the last 40 years. And President Trump should be credited for that. They are in a militarily weaker position,
3: sure,
5: a politically weaker position, an economically weaker position. Good stuff.

0: Second, we should see if they've turned over a new leaf. Look, I've been on your show a handful of times talking about this. I don't see it. The regime seems to me to be implacable, unchangeable, theocratic thugs. I don't see them honoring any deal that they sign. You can already begin to see it. Hezbollah didn't move without the Iranian government's approval. And then finally, one of the challenges for the administration is the direct result of what they've done. Iran's leadership is fractured. I'm sure there are multiple views on what they ought to do next. And you see that one guy signs a deal, another guy cuts the video saying we want to go kill every American.
1: Right.
0: So a very complicated situation and one that we need to see play out. I hope that we're ready to do the necessary and force the strait open and not let the Iranians make a single nickel off of the terror regime that they've created.
1: Yeah, it seems like we make sort of some pomp and circumstance out of these deals, and they feel like they bear no fruit very quickly, or they have some issue that comes up 24, 48 hours later. Like, it's just the nature of what we're dealing with the Middle East. At the same time, obviously, there has been some pushback against Benjamin Netanyahu and our support of Israel. That has been from the left and from the right. And now you are seeing some responses that are maybe a little bit more publicly critical from the president, from the vice president. Historically, we've had a great relationship with Israel. And what I don't want to see, obviously, is a tide turn based on social media or podcast or even us, like, to push a divide between Israel and the United States of America. Do you feel like that is something we need to at least keep ourselves aware of and, you know, keep it in check?
0: Look, that relationship is incredibly valuable to the United States of America. It's certainly valuable to Israel as well. It's valuable to us militarily. Their technology, their combat experience, their intelligence services have all saved American lives. When I was the CIA director, I saw that. I watched Israeli intelligence save countless American lives. We shouldn't let that fracture. They're the lone democracy in the region. They are our best security partner. They're one of our great economic and business partners, too. We should be thankful for what the Israeli government has done for the United States. They've clearly done it for themselves in the same way that we do the work putting America first. But that's a relationship that I don't think there's much risk of it being broken. But we all ought to be sure that we are honoring that, not doing work for Israel. That is, sure, they have their job. Just like the Europeans need to defend themselves,
1: absolutely,
0: Israelis will do the necessary for themselves as well.
1: All right, Secretary Pompeo, I'm going to let you go here. We're having some connection issues, but I appreciate you calling. And I want to get to at least one more phone call if we could. I want to go to Mike in Texas. He's been on hold for a while. Mike, go ahead.
2: Hey, guys. I appreciate everything that Trump's doing and the whole effort out in Iran and to get rid of the evilness out there. I'm concerned about the overall strength of the deal, of the agreement.
1: Sure.
2: And the reason being is part of that agreement is to stop funding the terrorist organizations of Hezbollah and Hamas and the like. So if that's the case, then they shouldn't be able to delay negotiations because Israel's defending itself against Hezbollah.
1: Yeah. Look, Mike, I don't disagree with you here. And we only got a minute left in this segment, but I do think that this deal needs to be upheld, and it is the problem. And Secretary Pompeo brought it up. When you're dealing with a regime like this in Iran, the trust can only go to a certain level. The proof will only come over time, and we will see how things play out. Now, I appreciate your call, Mike. I appreciate everyone that called in, by the way, for this first half hour. The second half hour, we're going to take a little bit of a step back. There have been some really great pieces that have been put together. There's been some great interviews, people we've had on over the last week, and I want to make sure that those don't get lost in the shuffle. So for the next half hour, a bit of a flashback to a lot of the great stuff that's happened over the week. So if you've been paying attention each and every day, some of it may seem familiar. But if not, enjoy the second half hour of the broadcast. With that, I want to tell you, for right now, this is a very important time. As we head toward the 250th celebration of America, I want you to be a supporter of the ACLJ. It's a great way to get your values around the world represented. That's at aclj.org. Be right back with more on Seculo.
3: With SRN News, I'm Keith Peters in Washington. Israel and the Iran-backed Hezbollah militant group agreed to halt the heavy fighting in southern Lebanon that had threatened to unravel an interim peace agreement between the United States and Iran. That's according to officials who spoke Friday to the Associated Press. Neither Israel nor Hezbollah immediately confirmed the truce. It came after a heavy exchange of fire killed 47 people in Lebanon and 4 Israeli soldiers. The U.S. military has attacked a boat accused of smuggling drugs in the Eastern Pacific Ocean, killing three people. Thursday's attack brings the number of people who have been killed in boat strikes by the U.S. military to at least 211 since the Trump administration began targeting those it called narco-terrorists in early September. More details at SRN.
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6: Tonight, expect partly cloudy skies with warm and humid conditions, along with the possibility of a shower in some areas. The low will be around 80 degrees. Tomorrow, anticipate a morning thunderstorm followed by intervals of clouds and sunshine. The high will reach 92 degrees. Tomorrow night, there is a chance of an evening thunderstorm. Otherwise, it'll be partly cloudy and humid with a low near 79. That's your AccuWeather forecast. I'm meteorologist Jason Caterina for AM 860, The Answer.
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1: Welcome to the back half of Seculo. Look, the memorandum of understanding, it is complete and has been signed. President Trump did it, signed it, sitting right next to Emmanuel Macron. Where? In the Palace of Versailles. I know that's not getting a lot of attention, but can you imagine a more president? Are you sure he had to be looking around going, I like the gold. I like the look of this. It's a good place to sign a document. They have it in Versailles. Of all places, this is what's happening right now. I just find that to be, I don't know if ironic is the right word, but just a fun little historical fact that we can actually say forever that this is where this occurred, that they brought President Trump this document to sign at essentially a dinner table, sitting next to the leader of France in the Palace of Versailles during the G7. I mean, again, it feels like it, just like it happened on the original deal, the understanding of the deal happened on his 80th birthday, right before UFC. It feels very made for television, and that's, we know President Trump loves that. There's a lot of calls coming in. This is my segment to take up. I'm going to try to get to as many of you can. Stay on hold. Let's go to Martin first, who's an ACLJ champion. Martin, go ahead, North Carolina.
9: Thank you, sir. This goes to some of the comments that you made. I have a comment and question. I think there needs to be a lot of accountability. Now, there's people out there saying things that just don't know better, like how is this better than the Obama-Biden deals and all that. They just don't know any better. But then you have the shifty shifts out there that are absolutely lying, and you knew that. I saw that this morning, what he had said on there. What Trump has done, and it's been said several times now, there are consequences for good and bad behavior. It's not just money thrown out there. There's tangible things that have to be done.
1: Yeah, and absolutely, Mark. Hey, I'm only cutting you off. So I'm only cutting you off because I want to try to get to a couple more calls one more time, and I want to say thank you for being a champion. There are a lot of things they have to withhold to hold up to in this agreement. This is not some done deal where everyone goes back to how things were. You're absolutely right. The media is spinning it that way. But that's why I want you to actually hear what the document says. At the end of the show, the last segment of the show, we're going to go through it word for word. So, Martin, stay tuned for that and share that clip with your friends if they push back on it. You know, these big numbers, $300 million, all this, you're going to hear a headline and they're not going to actually do their due diligence. Just like UFC costs taxpayers $60 million, and you read it, no, it costs them no dollars. Ah, well, $60 million, I saw the number. That's it. Thanks for calling, though, Martin. Let's go on, move on. Let's go to Holly on line two. Holly, go ahead.
10: Hi. I think we're really in a quagmire. I think the key point for the world is keeping the strait open. Sure. I think that's what the world's most concerned about. And if everything started today with it being open, we're still going to feel effects for quite a while. I think the whole a good part of the world, because it's not just oil and prices, it's fertilizer, and we already heard that about 70% of our farmers said they couldn't afford the fertilizer this year. My key point is I think Israel is definitely going to, they're gung-ho to still attack Lebanon, and they're right to. So I don't know what we're going to do about that.
1: But what you have, though, and this is just the truth with Israel, because, look, you know, I'm very supportive of the existence of the state of Israel and all of that. I do think you have, if this deal holds up, though, America can't get really always behind Israel in these, so they have to do it alone, and that's going to be a different scenario. And of course, they want Israel on board. Sounds like Israel is somewhat on board. Remember, a lot of these are still in this just memorandum of understanding. They are not in the final deal. I think we got to push that forward too. This isn't the final deal. We still got 30 days plus till then. Look, I'm just going to answer the question. Karma called. Karma in Mississippi. I appreciate it. You're an ACLJ champion, so I don't want you to not be on the air today, but we're just not going to be able to get to you. But I will let you know the answer to your question. You asked who signed this for the memorandum of understanding. Obviously, President Trump signed it, but you also had the Iranian president. I'm not even going to try. The president of Iran formally signed the memorandum of understanding. I almost tried for you, but I thought, you know what? It's better for me to just say the president of Iran. Because remember, there's a lot of who is the Ayatollah, who says the president. So this is from the president of Iran, President Massoud. I will say that. We get right back. We will have Rick Grinnell joining us. And then again, we're going to wrap up this show. Going line for line, word for word. Will's going to take you there. It's going to be a journey, folks. Be a part of it. Don't go anywhere. Back in just a minute.
11: I'm meteorologist Joe Lundberg with your KFC weekend weather update. On Saturday, there was a possibility of a morning thunderstorm with intervals of sunshine and increasing cloudiness later on. The high temperature will reach 93 degrees, introducing the KFC $10 bucket of the day deal. 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
1: Welcome back to Secula. We're going to be taking your calls at 1-800-684-3110 in the next segment. We're going to be heading over to ACLJ Jerusalem here in just a moment. But I did want to give you some fresh sound. President Trump currently speaking right now in France, as we're live, in France, the G7 conference. He is speaking with about Iran, about the current deal, everything that's going to be coming out over the next few days, as well as other issues. But someone did, or he did want to address his relationship with Israel and with Prime Minister Netanyahu. And I think for a lot of us, you know, we want to make sure that we stay a friend to Israel. And again, like I said, it doesn't have to be necessarily always to a political party, a political regime, a prime minister, a president, whoever it may be. Because just like this country, we believe the United States has a right to exist, should exist, is doing what they're doing. And I don't care if it's Joe Biden or Barack Obama, it's not like I'm going to all of a sudden turn on my support of the United States of America. I may have disagreements with a political regime, but our political administration. And I think it's important with Israel. And we've seen so much pushback against Israel that I'll be honest, I've been nervous, and I'm nervous always, and that the people in leadership will start falling for that. President Trump did speak a little bit about Bibi Netanyahu, his relationship with him. Let's hear about that. Byte 11.
13: Amazing Prime Minister, we have a little dispute over Lebanon. I say you can do a little softer touch, Bibi. You don't have to knock down a building every time somebody walks into it that's from Hezbollah. But it's been an amazing partnership. But he will say we're the big partner and he's the very small partner, and that's true.
1: Distancing himself a little bit from the tactics of Israel. But Jeff, I wanted to get your reaction to that. Obviously starts with an amazing Prime Minister and a big partner in this. I think those are the kind of the words we can lean into, where there's some of the middle part in that rhetoric where you get a little nervous when he starts saying, hey, Bibi, how about a little softer touch? How about, you know, when someone comes in from Hezbollah, you don't knock down a building? Starts to kind of play a little into the talking points that I don't care for, but I want to get your thoughts.
14: Yeah, well, it's Donald Trump, right? Donald Trump is the most unique communicator ever to not only grace the White House, but to grace the national consciousness. And what he says, yeah, fair enough. And he's brilliant at manipulating the media's attention. And I even appreciate the way our show has been dealing with the issue, which is less about the substance of a deal or not a deal and more about the reporting about a deal in which nobody really knows what it is. It's all about the reporting, which is just feeding all of the energy around this. And so I agree that that soundbite of Trump about Bibi, about Prime Minister Netanyahu, suggests that it's still an ongoing, wonderful relationship, a good relationship. Of course, they may have small disagreements, and each one has their own domestic issues, both domestic political issues and domestic realities. For Netanyahu, it's literally the survival of his people, because right, let's face it, Hezbollah up north has been raining down rockets and drones and missiles, and it's you know, they've been largely pushed back, but it's not as though it's still not happening. It's not as though they're still not attacking, and it's not as though Israel isn't finding under these buildings, again, massive tunnel fortresses for terrorists. It's there in some respects, even worse than it was in Gaza in some areas, in terms of because of the weaponry they have and because of how organized they are. And so it's a real front for Israel that is less of a direct threat to America, obviously. But so it's, you know, Trump might want to distance slightly from that, but he's indicating that he still is a very strong partner and supporter of Netanyahu and Israel.
15: Jeff, you just got back to Israel yesterday. You went straight to an event. And actually, folks, roll the pictures that I sent you this morning that Jeff was at last night, this event in Israel. Beautiful event, and you can talk about it a little bit here in a second, but Ambassador Huckabee was there. This is at a time when obviously the G7 is going on, but you were there. You heard from the American ambassador as well as other dignitaries there, but this is a time when everything around surrounding events like this and you being back in Israel and Jerusalem now are kind of with the foreshadowing of what could happen Friday. And I know I've seen reporting out of Israel that obviously there are people within the Israeli government that may be nervous about what a deal could look like. And I think a lot of that has to do with everything that we've discussed here. And one, we don't know what's in it. We also know that for 47 years, it's kind of been a binary choice of either just deal with the regime or take the regime out. And this is all of a sudden kind of a expanding of what anyone could have imagined could be possible of some sort of negotiation. But just kind of go a little bit about what you're doing there, but also kind of what the context, I'm sure you've had conversations surrounding what's looming on Friday with a potential signing of this memorandum of understanding.
14: Sure. And as I think I spoke about last week, I was in Washington and meetings about this at the White House also. So this is what we do at ACLJ to try to be a trusted voice, both in terms of analysis. And also, it's very clear that we love our country. We love the United States of America precisely for its foundational values, for its constitution and what it preserves. And it's interesting because the event I was at last night, where Ambassador Huckabee spoke about the importance of the heritage, that site that you saw, that sort of flat mountaintop, it's called Herodion. King Herod built this beautiful castle for himself, palace for himself, which then became, for the Jewish revolt against Rome, became their headquarters. And so it's a tremendous historical site with tremendous significance. And recently, the Palestinian Authority and the Palestinians have asked the global, you know, world consensus to declare that it's not even a Jewish site. It is not. And so this is the state of Israel is sinking more and more efforts into showing how much of the Bible is shown, been proof in terms of the Jews' history here for thousands of years, including that site. And so when Ambassador Huckabee spoke about the significance of that site and how Israel's heritage is in fact the foundational heritage of the United States, it's true. The founding fathers built America on the story of the Jews in the Bible. There's no question about it. Christianity built on that story, on those same stories, shared biblical stories, and they're trying to claim that it never happened or distort it. And right, Ambassador Huckabee said that. And of course, there were people on the far right in America saying, how dare he say that? It just all of this nonsense, when the simple fact is that the heritage that's found here in the Holy Land is the spiritual heritage of the greatest country that humans ever put together, which is the United States. And everything we're fighting for at the ACLJ, everything we're talking about here, is the struggle for the soul of the United States. And that soul can be seen here in Israel.
1: I want to talk about even just the tone of these events. When you know that you are, Jeff, and this may be just me personally, it's kind of hard for, I think, a lot of Americans to fathom that these kind of events are happening publicly, openly. When we think of Israel being at a time, and I think people are just now being more exposed to what it is like there, and having to live in this sort of dual reality of continual potential attack. And look, America's dealing with it too. We just had it with the UFC event, potential attack. On the other hand, trying to go on with your normal life, to know, like, hey, what's it going through your head? And is Israel essentially open for business at this point? Because a lot of us, I think, still have this hesitation because we see on the news going, wait a second, you know, Ambassador Huckabee is getting an award out in public outside and there's not an attack happening right now. But on the other hand, a week ago, you know, we're hearing about rockets being, you know, rained down upon this country.
14: Sure. And in fact, the location of that event, it's right in very disputed territory. That's in Judea and Samaria. And in fact, there were some officials from the EU who couldn't attend because their rules are that they can't. Yeah, there you go. That's Herodion. That's that flat top mountain. And that the stage is built in this giant pool that Herod had constructed in the middle of the desert. So it is open for business. But the security was obviously very tight. But the security everywhere in this country is very tight. There, you know, the roads you have to be worried about also. And right at the entrance to,
1: you know.
14: Well, the sky is also right. In fact, I noticed drones in the skies, and it took me a second to make sure, but they were drones that were recording the event. It was clear. But right away, when I saw the drone, right away you think, what does that mean? But even, you know, the sign right before the turnoff to Herodion is this giant red sign that you see throughout Judea and Samaria, warning that this area is under the control of the Palestinian Authority, and it is illegal for Jews and Israelis to go there, and they'll potentially be killed if they go there. And so that's just the daily reality that existed well before October 7th in Judea and Samaria. And the answer is, being in Israel, I think, has always required a certain act of faith, and it continues to do that. And I think we recognize that everything is in God's hands. And so you take precautions. You listen to the Homeland Security here when they tell you what to do, home front command, rather. You go to the bomb shelters when you're told to go to the bomb shelters. But life has no choice but to go on. And that's why there might be divergence. That's why Netanyahu cannot ignore what's happening up north in Lebanon or in Syria, where it's still a front that is a live front. And it's also why America may, you know, because it's dealing with its geopolitics, maybe want to say we're disagreeing on the margins. But at the bottom line, it's very clear that Israel has to do what Israel is doing. Israel's doing not the maximum, the minimum of what it needs to be doing. And yes, everyone is very concerned about what might be in the memorandum. But I think everyone also understands that if it relies on these Iranians, the current regime, keeping their word, then it's unlikely to last very long anyway. They seldom do. They last until they break their word, whether that's a day or a month or a year.
1: Yeah.
14: I just hope that if and when, God forbid, they do break their word, it is Donald Trump in the White House.
1: Well, we will see. Hopefully in the next 48 hours or so, maybe what the deal points are. President Trump essentially said he's going to let us know. He may even read it word for word. Currently, again, President Trump is speaking. We'll break into that if we feel that it is new or necessary information at the G7. Thank you, Jeff, for joining us. Always good to have you representing the ACLJ at these events in Israel. I think it's incredibly important, and we hope to get back there soon. With that being said, I'm taking your calls next segment, 1-800-684-3110. We'll be right back with more on Seculo.
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1: Welcome back to Seculo. Look, this is our last segment of the day. I thought it'd be very important. You know, when these kind of deals happen, I think you should have a breakdown of exactly what is in these deals. So we just did coverage and commentary for the last 45 minutes or so on this show. What I wanted to do next was to break it down essentially line for line. So Will Haynes, who you know from this show, he sat down with our crew just a little bit ago and went through it line for line. So you'll have all the details, all the information. So here it is. I'm going to kick it over to Will Haynes to take it from here. Again, this is the breakdown of the entire deal.
15: The United States of America and the Islamic Republic of Iran and their allies in the current war, by signing this MOU, declare the immediate and permanent termination of military operations on all fronts, including in Lebanon, and undertake from now on to not initiate any war or any military operation against each other, and to refrain from the threat or use of force against each other, and ensuring the territorial integrity of sovereignty of Lebanon. The final deal will confirm the permanent termination of the war on all fronts, including in Lebanon, and other provisions of this paragraph. The United States of America and the Islamic Republic of Iran commit to negotiating and achieving the final deal in maximum 60 days, expendable with mutual consent, meaning there that this is the memorandum of understanding. They expect to have a final deal 60 days from now, but as we've seen, sounds like that number may be a little bit movable. Immediately upon signing of this MOU, the United States of America will begin the removal of its naval blockade and any disturbances or impediments against the Islamic Republic of Iran, and will fully end the naval blockade within 30 days. During this period, the traffic of vessels will be in proportion to the number of pre-war traffic being restored by the Islamic Republic of Iran. The United States of America further undertakes to remove its forces from the proximity of the Islamic Republic of Iran within 30 days after the final deal. So our military is going to still be there until at least 90 days from now. We'll see if that sticks. Upon the signing of this MOU, Islamic Republic of Iran will make arrangements using its best efforts for the safe passage of commercial vessels with no charge for 60 days, only from the Persian Gulf to the Sea of Oman and vice versa. The traffic of commercial vessels will immediately start. The United States of America undertakes with regional partners to develop a definitive, mutually agreed plan with at least $300 billion of U.S. dollars for the reconstruction and economic development of the Islamic Republic of Iran. The mechanism for the implementation of this plan will be finalized as a part of a final deal within 60 days. All required licenses, waivers, and permissions needed for the relevant financial transactions will be granted by the United States of America. This is that sticking point that many people in the media were saying, we're going to give $300 billion of taxpayer money to the Islamic Republic of Iran. When you read it here, it is very clear that this will be some sort of private funding, private development deal going in to the Islamic Republic, especially because the U.S. has to grant licenses, waivers, etc., because of all the sanctions. We're not going to charge ourselves sanctions on our own money if we are just sending $300 billion. Very clear, it's not what the media reported. The United States of America undertakes to terminate all types of sanctions against the Islamic Republic of Iran, including the UN Security Council resolutions, i.e., a Board of Governors resolutions, and all unilateral U.S. sanctions, primary and secondary, in an agreed-upon schedule as a part of a final deal. The Islamic Republic of Iran reaffirms that it shall not procure or develop nuclear weapons. The United States of America and Islamic Republic of Iran have agreed to resolve the disposition of stockpile enriched material pursuant to a mechanism that will be mutually agreed upon in accordance with the schedule mentioned in paragraph 7, with the minimum methodology to be downblending on site under the supervision of the IAEA. The Islamic Republic is saying that they will immediately address these issues, that they agree that they will not procure or develop nuclear weapons. Very important. Not just make their own, but they will not buy one from someone else, and that enriched material they will find a way to dispose of. The two parties also agreed to discuss the issue of enrichment and other mutually agreed matters related to the Islamic Republic of Iran's nuclear needs based on a satisfactory framework being agreed upon in the final deal. What is that telling you? It said that they haven't figured out yet what the future of an Iranian enrichment program looks like. We know the lies that Iran has told, that they need it for medical isotopes, that they need it for research, etc. This is a big sticking point, point eight, to the final deal actually happening. We'll see what happens there. Pending the final deal, the United States of America and Islamic Republic of Iran agree to maintain the status quo. The Islamic Republic of Iran will maintain the current status quo of its nuclear program, and the United States of America will not impose any new sanctions and will not deploy additional forces to the region. And what is status quo right now? Their nuclear facilities buried under rubble from U.S. bombs. But also, we're not going to try and put new sanctions on them. This is just keeping everything as it is for 60 days. The United States of America undertakes that immediately upon signing the MOU until the termination of sanctions, U.S. Department of Treasury will issue waivers for the export of Iranian crude oil, petroleum products and derivatives, and all associated services, including banking transactions, insurances, transportation, etc. The United States of America undertakes to make fully available for use the frozen or restricted funds and assets of the Islamic Republic of Iran. What you're going to see is a bunch of headlines flow from that point that say America gives $30 billion to Iran or $10 billion. They're going to be able to write as many headlines. All that is saying that assets that have been frozen under all of this framework, they will then be able to access their money in those accounts. So be careful when you read headlines that say we're giving money. As of yet, I've seen nothing in here that says taxpayer dollars go to Iran in any shape or fashion. After signing this MOU, and subject to the beginning of the implementation of paragraphs 1, 4, 5, 10, and 11 of the MOU, and the continuing implementation of these measures, the United States of America and the Islamic Republic of Iran will start negotiations regarding the final deal exclusively on the other paragraphs. So as soon as they sign it, they're getting to work on those negotiations for a final deal. And finally, 14, the final deal will be endorsed by a binding UN Security Council resolution, meaning very similar to any other type of agreement like this. The UN will sign off on it saying we give our stamp of approval, etc. Folks, there's a lot to dig in. That is what the text of the Memorandum of Understanding is.
1: I hope you enjoyed that. That was really a great breakdown. We're going to put it also online. There's going to be a short form version, a long form version. So if your friends are asking you specifically about the details, or you want to keep yourself informed about what's going on, maybe you need to go back, you want to get more, that's what we do here. We break it all down so you can understand it, because we have an incredible team of research, an incredible team of producers that are going through all of this content. Of course, our legal team as well. It is breaking down all of this for you. 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
3: With SRN News, I'm Keith Peters in Washington. Israel and the Iran-backed Hezbollah militant group agreed Friday to halt the heavy fighting in southern Lebanon that had threatened to unravel an interim peace agreement between the United States and Iran. In a Salem Radio Network interview, retired Lieutenant Colonel Robert McGinnis says part of the peace deal with Iran is dependent on Israel's conflict with Hezbollah.
22: The balance of it on working with the proxies like Hezbollah, I can be sympathetic to Israel primarily because they've been attacked consistently by, you know, Hezbollah and obviously the Hamas mess. And then the Houthis continue to occasionally bombard with whatever ballistic missiles they have.
3: Hezbollah and Israel went to war shortly after the outbreak of the wider conflict, with Hezbollah firing rockets and drones at civilian communities in northern Israel and Israel seizing large swaths of southern Lebanon. Firefighters respond after Russian attacks target the Kharkiv and Odessa regions of Ukraine.
23: Overnight, Russia carried out strikes with guided aerial bombs on Kharkiv and nearby districts. According to Ukraine's State Emergency Service, 10 people, including 4 children, were injured. One of the strikes damaged a warehouse, igniting a large-scale fire that firefighters were still battling into Friday. The attack also damaged up to 40 private residential buildings and vehicles. While in the central Dnipropetrovsk region, Russian artillery and drone attacks hit 3 districts. An 8-year-old girl was killed in Pavlovrad, and a 49-year-old woman was hospitalized with injuries. Then, in the southern city of Kherson, a Russian drone struck a passenger minibus, wounding 5. I'm Charles Deledesma.
3: The remnants of Tropical Storm Arthur are battering parts of the southeastern United States. SRN News. A new study finds that marriage stabilizes families, correspondent Michael Harrington reports.
24: The research was released by the Marriage Foundation of the United Kingdom, and it reveals that men and women who are married before they have their first child are 50% more likely to stay married after than are people who have kids out of wedlock. Foundation spokesman Harry Benson says, quote, "These findings are consistent with well-established psychological theories that have been largely neglected in sociological research." Michael Harrington reporting.
3: The Federal Trade Commission in 4 states are suing the World Professional Association for Transgender Health. The suit charges that the group made deceptive claims regarding puberty blockers and sex change operations for children, and its members profited off those claims. FTC Chairman Andrew Ferguson says on X, parents have a right to make informed decisions about their children's health. This is SRN News. Here's the Wall Street Business Report.
25: U.S. markets are closed Friday for Juneteenth. On Thursday, stocks were higher. The S&P 500 rose 1.1%. The Dow Industrials added 0.1%. The NASDAQ Composite jumped 1.9%. Stocks erasing most of their losses from a day earlier to notch weekly gains thanks to big advances for heavyweight technology companies. The decline on Wednesday was driven by anticipation that the Federal Reserve will likely raise interest rates this year in an effort to fight inflation. World shares were mixed Friday, and U.S. futures declined as optimism over the U.S.-Iran deal to end their war was dimmed by the postponement of high-stakes talks. Prices for crude oil still above roughly $70 per barrel from before the war, but well below the 100-plus from a few weeks ago. For the Wall Street Business Report, I'm John Scott.
3: More details at srnnews.com.
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8: Tonight, expect partly cloudy skies with warm and humid conditions, along with a chance of a shower in some areas. The low will be around 80 degrees. Moving into tomorrow, there will be a morning thunderstorm followed by intervals of clouds and sunshine. The high temperature will reach 92 degrees. Tomorrow night, anticipate an evening thunderstorm. Otherwise, it will be partly cloudy and humid with a low around 79 degrees. That's your AccuWeather forecast. I'm meteorologist Jason Caterina for AM 860.
9: Can I be in charge for a while? 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
32: 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Welcome in. It is Friday here on the Larry Elder Show. I'm Jennifer Horn in for my friend, the Sage, who I really, you know, if any of you listen to the Morning Answer in Los Angeles, which is where you can find me most mornings, 6 to 9 a.m., I host the Morning Answer on Salem Radio on AM 870 and AM 590. You know I like to bark the Sage. So I am in for the Sage today. And it is Friday, and I am happy to have you with us. It is going to be open line Friday today because, guys, I think we need to celebrate the weekend. Happy Father's Day weekend to all of you dads out there, including my incredible dad, who happens to be the voice of the Larry Elder Show. How cool is that? So happy Father's Day to you, Dad, and to all of the dads out there. 888-971-SAGE. That is the number to call in. And open line Friday means everything is fair game. You want to talk about this Iran deal? You want to talk about Karen Bass's assertion that people can't be successful without teeth? You want to talk about Dr. Fauci? We have got open lines for you today at 888-971-SAGE. And let's start with the news because there is a precarious deal or memorandum of understanding with Iran. The good news, and we'll start there, is that shipping traffic is reportedly beginning to move now through the Strait of Hormuz, which Iran promised to reopen without tolls or ransom as part of the ceasefire deal that was struck with the United States. Iran's Persian Gulf Strait Authority, an agency it created during the war to control traffic through the strait, published a new set of procedures for safe passage on Friday. And the good news is that these ships are now moving through this area. The first large merchant ships were seen heading into empty, what was once empty traffic lanes of the strait within hours of this memorandum of understanding, receiving signatures from President Trump and the Iranian president. On Thursday, ship tracking firm Kepler said that three very large crude carriers, that's just rude to call them crude. Oh, wait, maybe they're carrying crude from Saudi Arabia, loaded with 6 million barrels of oil, were among the first ships to pass through the strait after the MOU was signed. One ship bound for Japan, the second for South Korea, and the third sailed to an unknown location. A lot of the Asian countries, a lot of the European nations relying on oil coming through the Strait of Hormuz for their own economic issues. They need this. So the floodgates haven't opened yet, but that is the direction in which they're going. That's the good news. The not so good news is that overnight, Hezbollah and Israel continued to fight. In fact, Israel losing four of their soldiers. And in all fairness, they had every right to respond to Hezbollah. Certainly the United States would if we lost four of our service members, and respond they did. So Israel and Hezbollah exchanging attacks overnight, which seemed to put a hold on the scheduled meeting that was supposed to happen in Switzerland today with the Iranian delegation and with Vice President J.D. Vance. So that is on hold. although we are hearing that a ceasefire between Lebanon and, well, Hezbollah and Israel back in place today. President Trump did an interview with Axios where he went through a lot of topics, including the power that the United States has in Iran, which, make no mistakes, despite the mainstream media and what they'd like to tell you, the Americans, we are in the driver's seat in this area. President Trump said that there's no limits to his power in the interview he did with Axios yesterday. Cut nine.
0: What have you learned about not just the exercise of power, but the limits on your power as a result of the conflict?
1: There are no limits.
0: No.
1: No, not. I haven't learned that lesson yet. I know there are, but, you know, there are no limits. We defeated them totally militarily. I was asked by Pakistan, because they're close, to please not do any more. I said, I like them a lot. I think that there are no limits. We have the most powerful military in the world, by far. Who else could have done a blockade like that? I did a naval blockade where not one ship was able to get through. Some tried. They didn't, you know, it didn't last very long.
0: And it certainly brought Iran to the table more than before. However, beginning a conflict, you had talked about you only wanted unconditional surrender. And
1: well,
0: the MOU doesn't look like unconditional surrender.
1: Well, it really probably is unconditional surrender.
0: It is?
1: I think so. Look, they have no military. They're all at the bottom of the sea. 159 ships, that's what they have.
0: Sure, but they could still menace. They only have these small, what, gosh, deep boats or
1: go-fast boats. Look, you call it what you want. No. You know, I hear the JCPOA, the Obama nuclear catastrophe, which was so bad. When Obama left, he didn't hit their military.
0: Sure.
1: He didn't damage their Navy or destroy their Air Force. I destroyed the Air Force. I destroyed their anti-aircraft weapons. That's why we were flying over there totally unimpeded. We turned off all the stealth. They couldn't do a damn thing. He didn't do any of that stuff. He didn't kill their leadership. I did twice, 2.5 times to be exact.
32: 888-971-SAGE, if you want to chime in on the memorandum of understanding between the United States and Iran, again, on shaky ground, primarily because of the Iranians. But I really want you to consider what President Trump said right there about how degraded Iran has become. This is really important to understand, because if you listen to the mainstream news media, which Larry does so you don't have to, I do it so you don't have to. Kamala Harris, who happened to be on a stage in Austria, who was asked, would you ever start a war with Iran? And she says, oh, never. She's telling you the truth. She would never have the backbone to do this. And sadly, there has been no backbone demonstrated by the most recent presidents in our history. Multiple presidents have kicked the can down the road when it came to Iran until we got to the strength of President Trump. Here's why this deal is different. And the mainstream news media doesn't want to talk about that. They want to root for Iran. President Trump went in with all the power and all the leverage. Iran today is much different than it was a year ago. The United States, because of technology and our Space Force program, we have satellites to watch their every move. We also have markers to watch what they are doing economically. We have taken away their air support. We have degraded their military, and we have sunk their Navy. They have nothing left but rocket-propelled grenades and some drones. Now, can they do some crazy stuff with those things? Yes. Are they going to try to rebuild their military? Oh, you better believe it. But it doesn't matter so much what is in the memorandum of understanding, which is really just terms of a deal that hasn't even been put together yet. Everybody's pulling their hair out and crying fire because of it. These are just points to go into negotiation, which that period, that 60-day period, has started right now. But let me make your mind at ease. President Trump is in charge. President Trump needs to have a win during the midterms to keep his power fully intact with Republicans in Congress. He needed to win this election in the midterms. He needs Republicans to hold on to the House. Sadly, that is tied to people's gas prices. The only thing that matters when it comes to a deal with Iran is enforcement and oversight. You're never going to be able to trust a deal with Iran. It's never going to happen. And President Trump knows this. He's got people around him like John Ratcliffe and Marco Rubio and Pete Hegseth, our old friend Sebastian Gorka, who are around the president saying, look, you cannot trust a deal with Iran when they're ruled by the ideology to destroy the West. But we can watch everything, guys. We can watch it all, and we can make sure that we enforce that they will never be able to rebuild their military in a meaningful way. And we can make sure that they certainly can't get their hands on uranium that they start to enrich. That is why America is safer today. Don't get caught up in the details of a deal that hasn't even happened yet. Let's see what happens during the 60-day negotiation. We keep our eyes on Iran. We win the midterms. And we have President Trump, whom we trust, at the helm to make sure that Iran does not get out of hand. Now, we do have an update for you as well today on some of the six Americans who are being held in Iran. We will play a little bit of this for you. Cut 12.
2: U.S. prepares, meanwhile, for a new round of talks with Iran. The fate of six Americans still held by the regime is right now hanging in the balance. Chief National Security Correspondent Jennifer Griffin has the update live from Washington for us. Hello, Jennifer.
6: Hi, Sandra. Well, another key issue, as you mentioned, that remains unresolved with Tehran, whether the White House will press for the release of six Americans still wrongfully detained by the Iranian government. At least two of those Americans remain in the notorious Evin prison. Kamran Hekmati, a 61-year-old Jewish Iranian-American grandfather from Long Island. Hekmati was visiting family in Iran last spring when he was arrested over a trip to Israel 13 years ago for his
32: son's
6: bar mitzvah.
32: Let's stop it right there, and we'll bring you more on these Americans who are being detained in Iran here in moments. But understand this, and this is through conversations I have had with administration officials at the highest level. One of the most important initiatives of the Trump administration, and you've seen it so far, is to bring every American home that is being detained or held hostage. That is one of the top priorities, and we will cover more of that here in moments. It's Open Line Friday, guys. Join us. Jennifer Horn, in for Larry Elder. It's the Larry Elder Show.
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16: 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All right, do this before your next trip. You're going to love it. 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And take a look at all the photos that I'm giving you and turn them into a practical outfit plan. Oh, and by the way, check the weather where I'm going and, of course, say where you go. Now, if you want 10 outfit ideas, add that too. 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You're done. You can also tell it what to cut, what's missing, and which pieces will mix the best. My husband will pack one bag in 3 minutes. It'll have two pairs of swim trunks, a wool sport coat, and nothing that goes with either. The AI has its work cut out with him. 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Hi there, I'm Kim Komando. Tech isn't just a part of our lives anymore. 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

0: With SRN News, I'm Keith Peters in Washington. Israel and the Iran-backed Hezbollah militant group agreed to halt the heavy fighting in southern Lebanon that had threatened to unravel an interim peace agreement between the United States and Iran. That's according to officials who spoke Friday to the Associated Press. Neither Israel nor Hezbollah immediately confirmed the truce. It came after a heavy exchange of fire killed 47 people in Lebanon and 4 Israeli soldiers. The U.S. military has attacked a boat accused of smuggling drugs in the eastern Pacific Ocean, killing 3 people. Thursday's attack brings the number of people who have been killed in boat strikes by the U.S. military to at least 211 since the Trump administration began targeting those it called narco-terrorists in early September. More details at srnnews.com.
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8: Tonight, expect partly cloudy skies with warm and humid conditions, along with a chance of showers in some areas. The temperature will drop to 80. Tomorrow, we'll start with a morning thunderstorm, then a mix of clouds and sunshine for the rest of the day. The high will reach 92. Tomorrow night, there is a possibility of an evening thunderstorm. Otherwise, the skies will be partly cloudy and humidity will continue with a low of 79. That's your AccuWeather forecast. I'm meteorologist Jason Caterina for AM 860, The Answer.
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11: Thanks for joining us. It is finally a Friday here on The Larry Elder Show. Juneteenth, by the way. A holiday lots of liberals like to celebrate, but really, you know, Republicans should celebrate this too, because it was the Republican Party responsible for freeing the slaves. Don't ever let Democrats let you forget that. I'm Jennifer Horn in for the sage today, Larry Elder. I don't know if he's out in observance of Juneteenth. We can ask him about that next week. No, I kid. He'll be back with you next week in the studio. In the meantime, you can check out the website, LarryElder.com, and of course, at Larry Elder on social media. He's got quite the prolific social media account filled with some great observations and a few laughs along the way. It is Open Line Friday, 888-971-SAGE, and the U.S., well, things were a little shaky today. We were supposed to head to Switzerland for a, the beginning of peace talks on this 60-day period to put together a deal with Iran. That hit the skids on Friday after Iran delayed sending its delegation to Switzerland because of the fighting. It's been ongoing between Israel and Hezbollah in Lebanon. Again, Israel, every right to respond. Four soldiers killed by Hezbollah. That's exactly what they did. And of course, the Iranians use that as an excuse not to show up for talks. But your thoughts on this memorandum of understanding, which is not the deal. I want to remind you, there are a lot of bullet points in there that we don't know how this is all going to play out in a deal. I will tell you that a deal with Iran is only worth the paper that it is written on. The most important piece to anything that the United States does with Israel, I've said it again and again, I'll say it again and again, is enforcement and oversight. Because, look, Iran is driven by an extreme ideology. The leadership of Iran, driven by an extreme ideology that wants to kill the Jews, kill Americans, kill the West. So they're not going to enter into an agreement as good partners. But we do also have to remember that the Trump administration, the Trump team, has significantly degraded them militarily. And the idea here is not necessarily to wipe this regime off the planet. We might be safer for it. But the idea here has always been to make sure that Iran does not have a nuclear weapon. That's what Israel wants. That's what the United States wants. That's what we have to move forward to. And we also have to win, because everything comes back to politics, the midterm election. And if gas prices, and this is how shallow the American people are, if gas prices continue to be expensive, that's going to be an uphill climb for Republicans, because sadly, most Americans don't see the long haul. It would be great if we lived in a world where you could send out Marco Rubio, where you could send out President Trump, and you could have them talk frankly to the American people and say, look, Iran, this is a bad regime. We would be safer with them not on the planet, but you are going to have to endure some sacrifice to do what's ultimately good. But most people are looking at $5 a gallon gasoline. That's it. They're not thinking about the good of the world. That's the tough job that President Trump and his team have to navigate around. All right, let's say hello to Ed in Gardena. Hello, Ed. You're on the Larry Elder Show.
6: Jennifer, I have to tell you, when you were gone on vacation, I missed your laugh.
11: Oh, thank you so much, Ed. I appreciate you.
6: I wanted to say we tried to take arms, a container full of arms and get it into Iran.
11: Yes.
6: But the Kurds took charge of it and confiscated all of it. So I think we should support a guerrilla action in Iran.
11: Here's one of the things that I'm disappointed about, Ed, and that is that right now we had the thumb on the economy of Iran, and that was what was controlling them. That could have forced a regime change a little easier. Sadly, these poor people in Iran, even though they want democracy, they would like new leadership, they, I think, are scared to death. And who can blame them to fight back against their government? I mean, tens of thousands of people just mowed down by the Iranian government, killing their own people because they dared speak out. Imagine if that happened in this country. Thank God it doesn't. But I think there's this great level of fear. I think that was probably the primary hope from the president and his team. It was that the people had the appetite to take back their country, but it just really seems like they don't at this moment.
6: That's what happens when only one side is armed.
11: Yeah,
6: that's true. Inevitable.
11: And that's, by the way, by design, which is why it should scare every single one of you when Democrats continue to come for our arms and continue to come for our guns in this country. Because guess what? That protects us against the enemy. That protects us against fascists. That protects us from a power grab. And so you got to fight for that right every single day. And thanks so much for the phone call. Appreciate you. Open Line Friday here on the Larry Elder Show, 888-971-SAGE. You want to talk about Iran? You want to talk about, we're going to talk about the opening of the Obama Presidential Center. Did you know it's not a library? We'll tell you why that is here in moments. 888-971-SAGE. I'm Jennifer Horn. 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

0: with SRN News. I'm Keith Peters in Washington. U.S. gas prices have fallen to just below $4 a gallon on average, bringing some relief to drivers who have seen soaring costs amid Washington's war with Iran. But filling up is still more expensive than it was before the conflict began. According to AAA, a gallon of regular gas is now averaging at $3.99. It's the first time since March that prices have been that low. Maritime data company Lloyd's List Intelligence says major shipowners have begun moving vessels through the Strait of Hormuz. For the first time in 110 days, ships owned by major companies are transiting the strait after effectively being marooned there since February. The strait is a critical passageway for the world's oil and natural gas.
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11: Tonight, expect partly cloudy skies with warm and humid conditions, along with a chance of a shower in some areas. The low will be around 80 degrees. Moving into tomorrow, there will be a morning thunderstorm followed by intervals of clouds and sunshine. The high temperature will reach 92 degrees. Tomorrow night, anticipate an evening thunderstorm. Otherwise, it will be partly cloudy and humid with a low around 79 degrees. That's your AccuWeather forecast. I'm meteorologist Jason Caterina for AM 860, The Answer.
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15: It sure is, and I'm Jennifer Horn. Happy to be sitting in for the Sage today. You can join me on social media as well at Jennifer Horn Radio on Facebook and Instagram, at Jennifer Horn on X and on Truth. And guys, it is Open Line Friday, 888-971-SAGE. Going to tell you in a moment about a new proposal, LA becoming the latest city to take a big step in letting non-citizens vote in local elections. surprised it really hasn't happened yet. As someone who lives in Los Angeles, I'm surprised that they are just now getting to this. San Francisco, some other liberal cities have done the same thing. I think Massachusetts has a similar law in some of their local elections as well. But before the break, we were talking to Grant in St. George on line one. Grant, welcome back to the Larry Elder Show. You had a question about packing the Supreme Court.
9: Yes, it just seems counterproductive because inevitably it's not a partisan thing, because if the Democrats pack it, then the Republican will pack it, then the Democrat will pack it, and the Republican will pack it. It never ends. It's a disaster, and it just becomes a lapdog of the executive branch, which you know, John Marshall, through different things he did, made sure that that wasn't the case, that mm-hmm. the judiciary was independent of the executive branch. Specifically when they were trying Aaron Burr for treason, for trying to take over the Gulf Coast states and rebel against America and pull across, and John Marshall didn't see enough evidence to execute him the way that Jefferson wanted him to be. The judicial thing needs to be independent of it. Now, I understand some justices are put in by Obama, some are put in by Trump, some are put in by Biden, that's how it works. And that's what the voters do, and it reflects the voting population. And that's the more important part. But it really, truly has a way of destroying the republic we live in.
15: I do want to give you a little bit of an update, Grant, because they have been working on this in the House of Representatives. And this is actually some good news that I can tell you. When you called, I remembered there was this Keep Nine Act that Speaker Johnson had reintroduced. I think there were 72 co-sponsors, but that was back in 2025. So I just did a quick Google search to see where that is. And there was an update actually on it June 4th of 2026. So amazing that we're talking about this. That was just a few weeks ago, the U.S. House Judiciary Committee advanced a proposed amendment to the U.S. Constitution to limit the number of justices on the United States Supreme Court. They would keep it at nine. This is called the Keep Nine Bill, and this amendment and measure would permanently cap the number of justices on the court at nine. According to Reuters, on June 4th, lawmakers said that the move was necessary to block what right now is a Democrat plan from packing the court if they regain control of Congress. So they're trying to get this to move along. So far, the Judiciary Committee voted along party lines 15-8 to move the measure forward, but it moved. To take effect, the amendment would need 2/3 of a vote both in the House and the Senate. And they would need to vote. They would need all of the states, by the way, to ratify it. So that's where it is now. They would need 38 states to ratify it. So that's where it is now. And we'll see what happens. But at least they're thinking about this, because sometimes Republicans get taken by surprise, even when Democrats sell their ideas loudly. And then we seem surprised when they actually want to implement it. So thank you for the phone call. All right, Marty in Lexington, Kentucky. Hi, Marty.
12: Hello.
15: Hi.
12: Yes, 2 points. One, anybody who's ever lived in a communist country is fully aware that that's a mistake. And I think it was Einstein that said doing the same experiment over and over and expecting different results is insanity. Mm-hmm. So I equate communism, socialism, and the people who are pushing it as insane, because it's been experimented so many times and failed.
15: But see, I think if you're talking about Democrats who are pushing socialist candidates, by the way, and pushing socialism in this country, and it's catching fire, which is so disturbing, they want that. And I think they want it not because they believe in what they're selling. They want it because they know it will destroy the country, and they can rebuild it as they see fit. And they're going to rebuild it so that they're in power and the rest of us suffer.
12: Well, you're right. That's all they care about is power. And what better way to have power is to create socialism, because who has the power? The few that are in charge. I mean, Fidel Castro was a communist. He was in charge. That's what they want. They don't want to work for it. They don't want to earn it. They just want power.
15: Yeah, just want power, and they want to give people just enough to let them stay in power. That's what's really disturbing here. Thanks so much for the phone call. Open Line Friday here on the Larry Elder Show, 888-971-SAGE. Guys, it was Tulsi Gabbard's last day as a director of national intelligence, and she left an explosive present for Dr. Fauci. We've got it for you next. I'm Jennifer Horn. It's the Larry Elder Show.

0: 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Mike Gallagher here, always excited to share time with you right at home, especially during our great 250th birthday, and sharing the stage with my friend and colleague Hugh Hewitt. 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
2: With SRN News, I'm Keith Peters in Washington. Israel and the Iran-backed Hezbollah militant group agreed to halt the heavy fighting in southern Lebanon that had threatened to unravel an interim peace agreement between the United States and Iran. Stefan Jufa, who lives in northern Israel near the border, says people there do not support a military withdrawal from southern Lebanon without dismantling of Hezbollah first.
3: We cannot just stop and pull out because here where we are, we need to be protected against the Hezbollah. The war started with Lebanon because Hezbollah was firing at us. This is not an Israeli initiative. So we had to find some safe room in order to defend our village.
2: President Trump is showcasing the new Air Force One at Joint Base Andrews near Washington.
4: The former Qatari-owned jumbo jet has the robin's egg blue exterior of the old plane with the underbelly painted navy blue with a red stripe above it. The tail has a massive American flag on it.
5: This plane was transformed into a flying White House at a level of luxury that nobody's ever seen before.
4: President Trump spoke after stepping off the new plane at Andrews Air Force Base. He confirmed he would be taking the new jet to the NATO summit in Turkey next month. This is a so-called bridge jet until a new Air Force One arrives from Boeing in about 2 years. Ed Donahue, Washington.
2: British Prime Minister Keir Starmer says he will fight attempts by rival Andy Burnham to oust him from office. Starmer said on Friday that he was elected on a mandate for change and will not walk away. He will run in a leadership contest if one is triggered. Burnham is looking to replace Starmer as the head of the Labour Party. This is SRN News. The Pew Research Center takes a closer look at abortion in the U.S.
6: And the first thing that Pew admits as it tries to crunch the numbers.